0: great fun with the later Benny Goodman Quartet, recorded so beautifully, and Who Cares, from the show of Thee I Sing. I guess George Gershwin was the only work headlined in that instrumental version. Beautifully done. Our Love Is Here to Stay was written in 1937, not long before George Gershwin left, but Ira was the one who wrote the words. And it's become another of those standards that's been recorded over and over again by so many people. This recording comes from the late 1970s, 1979. It was the time when Rosemary Clooney had all of that experience under her belt, or under her larynx. But her voice was still in good shape, still in voice as she sang, "Our Love Is Here to Stay."
1: It's

Scott Hamilton's tenor sax and the voice of Rosemary Clooney, Our Love Is Here to Stay. Isn't it amazing when you think about it that those timeless lyrics were written in the 1930s for a Broadway show in the 1930s, and they've endured all this time? Our Love Is Here to Stay has become a standard. It's been performed by almost everyone. That's true of this one, too. It's wonderful, it's marvelous. Lyrics like that just aren't written anymore. Della Reese sings...

0: It's really wonderful.
1: Della Reese, sounding like an evangelistic minister, opening her show with Swonderful. Della Reese singing one of the George and Ira Gershwin tunes written in 1937. Music from Broadway. We'll check another Broadway composer in a moment. In fact, maybe a couple of Broadway composers will make up the next segment of our DK show.

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1: We're assessing some of the music that started on Broadway, was born on the Broadway stage, on this hour of the Don Kennedy Show. Cole Porter certainly can't be overlooked, and this segment will be devoted to Cole Porter. We had forgotten this wonderful tune written by Cole Porter called All of You. We were surprised to find out it was written in 1955. We somehow thought it had been written earlier. It was in Silk Stockings, the Broadway show of that year. This version features Annie Ross and Jerry Mulligan. But Jerry Mulligan is playing a wonderful baritone sax solo equal to the Annie Ross vocal ability.

An inspiring performance by Annie Ross with the baritone sax of Jerry Mulligan and Cole Porter's All of You. In 1934, Cole Porter contributed the music to Anything Goes. What was the key tune from the show Anything Goes? It was Anything Goes. Tony Bennett with Count Basie's orchestra.

As happened so often with Count Basie, he got together for just an album with a singer of some renown. That singer, of course, was Tony Bennett and the Cole Porter composition, Anything Goes, from 1934's show, Anything Goes. There's a story behind this one. From Kiss Me Kate, always true to you in my fashion, it dates to 1948. In 1948, Peggy Lee was appearing with George Shearing in front of a bunch of disc jockeys in Miami. They were having a disc jockey convention. Hate that term, disc jockey. It seems somehow demeaning. Maybe the English term presenter would be more appropriate. But be that as it may, Peggy Lee was performing at the top of her game in 1948. And certainly George Shearing was, with his innovation, his excitement, his anticipation of what was going to go on. This was that live performance.

A condensed, excellent performance. The performance was 1959. The show, 1948, from Kiss Me, Kate. Music that originated on Broadway is the basis of this DK Show hour.

you in long time, Benny. That's what I was talking about. Listen here, folks, we're all gonna have a real ball tonight. Doodin' da da doo da doodin' da da da bip.

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2: The idea for this session of the DK Show this hour is to play music that originated on the Broadway stage. Now that we're into it, we realize that it's impossible to put all the great music that originated on Broadway in one program, but we're hitting highlights, Rodgers and Hart, this session of the DK Show, this segment. This Can't Be Love was recorded by Nat King Cole in 1953, but it came from a show called The Boys from Syracuse, written by Rodgers and Hart in 1938. Sensitive lyrics, lyrics that we understand so well, if you've been in love, of course.

Early Nelson Riddle with Nat King Cole, and from the boys in Syracuse, or from Syracuse, the Rodgers and Hart tune, This Can't Be Love, recorded in 1953. In the mid-1950s, Tommy Dorsey was leading his last orchestra. He didn't know it at the time, of course. But he recorded for Decca, an album that he put out at the time that was not promoted. He had just left RCA Victor and then tried to record on his own, but somehow that wasn't successful. The big band era was over. Big bands were not popular. Decca did not promote his recording. And so this beautiful recording of the most beautiful girl in the world has been lost in time. It's one of the Broadway shows written by Rodgers and Hart. It came from the show Jumbo in 1936. But this is Tommy Dorsey, later in the mid-1950s.

Lost in Time, that Tommy Dorsey recording of Most Beautiful Girl in the World. It came from the Rodgers and Hart show Jumbo, 1936. For a while there, in the 50s and 60s, Doris Day was the most popular female vocalist in the country, maybe in the world. From Pal Joey, the Rodgers and Hart show of 1940, came this 1949 recording of Doris Day. This is possibly the most famous tune from Pal Joey by Rodgers and Hart.

0: Performed with gentle delicacy, it was Doris Day from 1949, from the 1940 show Pal Joy by Rodgers and Hart. Richard Rodgers had another career with Rodgers and Hammerstein together, making another pair, but that was after Lorenz Hart died. Another story, another musical segment, music from Broadway on this DK Show Hour.
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0: Songwriter Frank Lesser had a couple of careers. He was a songwriter for pop tunes that never appeared on Broadway. And then he wrote a Broadway show or two that were highly successful. In 1950, he wrote the music for Guys and Dolls. And from that show, the King Sisters sing If I Were a Bell. Now, we've used this King Sisters tune before, but excellence cannot be denied. They were appearing live in Tahoe at the time.

The Four King Sisters live in Lake Tahoe, apparently a one-off transcription. It was Alvino Ray who sold those CDs made from transcriptions recorded live at Tahoe. Later in his life, he was somewhat of a recording buff. Frank Lesser also wrote Where's Charlie in 1948, and one of the unusual tunes from Where's Charlie in that it was a popular tune, but also it was a popular tune by the star of the show. Ray Bolger sang it, and it became a million seller.

free and bold. Loves the girl and later thinks it over, then just quits

0: Ray Bolger, the star of Where's Charlie, singing Once in Love with Amy as he did on the stage. Music by Frank Lesser was included in this segment, If I Were a Bell and Once in Love with Amy.
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2: 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It goes real loud, and then the singing comes in soft.
3: Wait a minute, Voyle. Let the thing come loud. If it does come down soft, we've got a little shading there. Does a record have to be in one even keel?
4: Okay, master 30,828, take 17.
3: I don't know. What is a keel? What is a keel? Howard.
2: Howard.
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Harry James with what has become a classic recording of September song from Knickerbocker Holiday. Kurt Weill's show on Broadway. No one remembers 1953's Carnival in Flanders on the Broadway stage, but they remember this song by Sue Rainey. Here's a rainy day.

Ralph Carmichael directed the orchestra. Sue Rainey sang Here's That Rainy Day from 1953's Carnival in Flanders. Time is up. Thank you for being with us on this Don Kennedy Show.

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0: Advertisers have invented a lot of new diseases in our time. Dishpan digits, 5 o'clock fuss puss, and pipe smoker's gurgle, to name a few. But what a wife dreads to see dawning in her husband's eyes is what is known as tool chest gleam. That means the old boy is going to fix something. Like right now, with Fibber, McGee, and Molly.
1: Now, let me see. I got my wrench, my hacksaw, my hammer, my friction tape. What else do I need? Maybe a pair of pliers.
2: Sweetheart.
1: Oh, I got pliers. Folding ruler.
2: Darling.
1: Shucks, there's something missing. What is it? My crowbar? No.
2: McGee.
1: Huh?
2: Look, lover. Look. We've been very happy all these years.
1: Yes?
2: I've tried to be a good wife to you. You've been a good husband to me.
1: Oh, sure.
2: We love our little home. At the risk of destroying all we've built up together, I'd like to ask you a question.
1: Yes?
2: One little question. What are you going to fix?
1: I'm going to tune the piano.
2: Tune the piano? McGee, no, please, not that.
1: Now, keep your eyebrows down, baby. Everything's under control. I'll soon have that three-legged harpsichord tunes up so sweet, you can play the Moonlight Sonata with your mittens on. Yeah.
2: But, McGee, you don't know anything about tuning a piano.
1: Oh, no?
2: I told you 100 times. If it needs tuning, get Mr. Highmiller, the piano tuner.
1: What do you mean, if it needs tuning? Why, that jangle box has got enough flats in it to solve the housing shortage.
2: Well, then call Mr. Highmiller.
1: That's not necessary. I've watched old Highmiller tune this thing 12 times. There's nothing to it. Just turn the knob till it sounds okay. And with this pit pipe, I can't miss.
2: Well, you win. Go ahead and tune the piano. We can always fill it full of dirt and plant nasturtiums in it.
1: You wait, Snooky. When I get through, this thing will sound sweeter than a new retread on a wet pavement. And if you don't think it needs tuning, listen to this.
2: Now try it without that cigar in your hand. I was wrong. Sounds better with the cigar.
1: I think it's full of sand, for one thing. I heard Beulah playing the desert song on it all morning. Well, I'll soon have her in shape. Wait till I take the lid off and get a gander at the inside. Oh, my gosh. No wonder.
2: What's the matter?
1: Look, here's that briefcase I lost last summer. And this piano. Why, look at it. The strings are all different lengths. Boy, did we get gypped when we bought this thing.
2: We didn't buy it.
1: Didn't buy it? Where'd we get it?
2: You won it.
1: Huh?
2: Sure. You found out the most faces in the leaves of the tree in the advertisement. And you won the piano's first prize.
1: I wish now I'd taken the Shetland pony.
2: Well, I did at the time. We had to pay $312 express on the piano when they sent it.
1: Well, I'll fool them. They didn't realize they were sending this thing to a born little piano tuner. Now, let me see. Where's my pitch pipe? Ah, here. That's a perfect 440G, you see.
2: That's A, dearie.
1: What did I say, G?
2: Yeah.
1: I meant A. Now all I gotta do is sound A on the piano and see if it's the same. Wow. It's this thing off key.
2: You're not sounding A.
1: Why, I am, too. A's the first letter in the alphabet, isn't it? I'm sounding the first note on the piano. Got to be A.
2: Well, you're right, it is. Mm-hmm. But I must say, you can get more right answers by the wrong methods than anyone I know.
1: Oh, brother. Sure a lot of work to be done on this.
2: Look, McGee, are you familiar with the musical scale?
1: Well, Natch. Every school kid knows that. Do, re, mi, fa, sol, la, ti, do.
2: Ah, what a musician was lost in you.
1: Betcha.
2: And I hope they never find him. What are you looking for?
1: Something to hold the strings apart while I tune the others. That's the way Highmiller does it. Something I can wedge in. Oh, I know. That trick can opener we got. Oh, that'll do it. Where's that can? Oh, hey, Beulah. Oh, Beulah.
3: Somebody ball for Beulah?
2: Mr. McGee is going to tune the piano, and he needs that fancy can opener of ours.
3: Mm-hmm. Imagine you being able to tune the piano. Mm-hmm. You got more talent.
1: Just takes a little dexterity, Beulah, and a good ear for music.
2: Oh, you really have that too, dearie.
1: Mm-hmm.
2: The way you sing Don't Fence Me In makes me think immediately of barbed wire.
3: I come from a musical family myself, Dan.
2: Really?
3: Yeah. Papa, he's hot in a dime store frying pan on a guitar. And Mama play real New Orleans piano.
1: Yeah.
3: And my little brother, the way that boy play a tailgate trombone make Tommy Dorsey start looking for work.
1: How about you, Julia? Didn't I hear you playing the piano in here this morning?
3: Yes, I reckon you did.
1: Mm-hmm.
3: My training's all been on the pipe organ. But now and then I go slumming on a piano.
2: Do you sing too, Beulah?
3: Yes, ma'am. Mezzo-soprano. On the blue side. Picked up a pretty penny singing in a nightclub once.
1: What'd you do with it?
3: Throw it right back to the man that flung it.
2: Good for you, Beulah. That was very insulting.
3: That's what I say, ma'am. I go back to the man, I say, Mister, I say, there's only one animal I know who can throw a scent that far, and you is one of them.
1: And your mother still plays a hot piano, eh, Beulah?
3: Yeah, so she's 82 and stomping around like she's only 40.
2: Ah, that's wonderful. How does she do it, Beulah?
3: Well, ma'am, Mama got a philosophy. Mm-hmm. When people ask how she keeps going so good, she say, I stands easy, sits loose, and when trouble come, I go to sleep.
1: I never could do that, Beulah. I can stand easy and sit loose, but when trouble comes, I always run to meet it.
3: Yeah, when trouble comes, he always runs to meet it. Love that man, and I bring your can opener right away.

0: You know, Molly, tuning a piano isn't too tough once you get the hang of it.
1: Neither is lion taming, dearie.
0: Hmm?
1: Show me how you tune a piano. I'm full of morbid curiosity.
0: Oh, sure. Here, look over my shoulder. You see these little square knobs in here?
1: Yes.
0: You just put a wrench on one of those and twist it till the note sounds right. Like this. Too tight.
1: Keep that up, McGee, and all we'll be able to play on this is Silent Night. How many strings you broken so far?
0: Six, I think. No, seven. Old Highmiller never could have done any better than that.
1: He never did as well. He never broke any.
0: Well, he ain't as strong as I am. Oh, say, you play the piano. Maybe you can tell me something.
1: I could tell you any number of things, dearie, but the reason we've stayed married is because I didn't. What do you want to know?
0: About these 3-foot pedals on the piano down below there by the floor. I know the left one is the clutch, the right one is the brake. What's the middle one for?
1: Well, McGee, you got me.
0: Huh?
1: I've been playing the piano for 20 years, ever since I was 7 years old. And I don't know what that middle pedal is for.
0: Oh, well, don't matter. Now, let me see. This middle G is too sharp, remember? I better get that.
2: Hello, Mr. McGee. Hello, Mrs. McGee. Is Mr. Highmiller here? I thought I heard the piano tuner.
1: Himself here is the piano tuner, Alice.
2: Oh.
0: You play the piano, Alice?
2: Well, I took some lessons for a while, but I had a lot of trouble with the treble, and when it came to the bass, I never got to first. Can just anybody tune a piano, Mr. McGee?
0: No, I wouldn't say that, Alice. It takes a certain amount of musical knowledge.
1: Sure. He has quite a musical background behind him, Alice.
0: Mm-hmm.
1: He carried the front of the bass drum in the Peoria High School band.
2: Oh, I think it's so wonderful to know music. My uncle used to play in a symphony orchestra, the oboe.
0: How come they let a hobo play in a symphony orchestra?
1: She didn't say hobo, she said oboe.
0: Oh, an English hobo. I still think...
2: No, Mr. McGee, an oboe is a musical instrument.
0: Mm-hmm.
2: My uncle used to say it was an ill woodwind that nobody blows good.
0: What was your uncle's name, Joe Miller?
1: You want to sit down with me here a while and watch him tune up, Alice? You and I and the piano might as well all get unstrung together.
2: No, thank you, Mrs. McGee. I've got to go downtown and make a donation.
0: Well, if it's a good cause, Alice, you might take my donation along, too.
2: Well, it would be a little difficult, Mr. McGee.
1: Why, Alice? Where are you going?
2: To the blood bank. Goodbye now.
0: Well. I must sound pretty professional at this, Molly, if Alice thought I was old Highmiller. Now, let me see. Where was I? Oh, yes, up here.
3: Dear,
0: oh dear. Thanks.
1: There.
0: That's the fourth time that dead red thing has fallen on me.
1: You're really knocking yourself out on this job, aren't you? Maybe when you...
4: Hello, folks.
1: Hello, Mr. Wilcox.
0: Hi, Junior.
4: What are you doing, pal? You gonna tune the piano? Sweet Genevieve, he is going to tune the piano. Look, pal, tuning a piano is no job for amateurs. Why don't you get Highmiller to come over and do it?
0: Oh, Highmiller, Highmiller, Highmiller. My gosh, is he the only guy in the world that can tune a piano?
1: There's no use arguing with him, Mr. Wilcox. Compared to him, a Missouri mule is a very weak character.
4: Yeah, but gee whiz, Jim, tuning a piano is a pretty tricky job. This piano is a delicate instrument.
1: Correction, was a delicate instrument.
0: Okay, scoff if you want to deride. But by George, when I get through here, this thing is going to play the sweetest music this side of Lombardo. I'll have this piano tuned so sharp. Hey, Harlow, what's the matter?
1: Good heavens, the man is still here, Mr. Wilcox. Sit down a minute. Can I get you a glass of water or something?
4: No, no. No, thanks. I'll be all right in a minute.
0: Something yet, kid?
4: No. It's just that, well, things like this sort of get me.
0: Things like what?
4: Oh, seeing a fine piece of furniture like this piano being abused. Or seeing a handsome piece of linoleum allowed to get worn and dull and shabby.
1: Oh, well, that's a relief, I thought, for a minute.
4: It's also unnecessary. That's what gets me. It's the inefficiency and the waste. I can't stand it.
0: Oh, now calm yourself, Junior.
4: You're never guilty of things like this, Molly. Your kitchen linoleum is always shining and beautiful. And why? Because you use Johnson's self-polishing glow coat regularly, that's why.
1: Yes, but a piano's a different sort of...
4: It's taking care of things in your home. That's what I'm talking about. Protecting them. Your linoleum lasts year after year, colorful and brilliant as the day you got it, because you keep it protected with Johnson's Glow Coat. And why you, as a good housekeeper, let a ham-handed amateur ruin a perfectly good piano...
0: Now, this... just a darn minute, Waxy. Quit shouting at my wife. And are you inferring that I'm not capable of tuning this piano?
4: Did you ever tune a piano?
0: No.
4: That's all, brother. Goodbye.
1: He was really serious about that, McGee.
0: Well, so what? I'm not the one to let a little minor criticism stop me. Hand me my pitch pipe, will you?
1: Here.
0: Thanks. Used to use this for calling ducks, but all I ever got was sparrows. Now, where was I? Oh, that one needs loosening up. Hand me my wrench. Turned it the wrong way.
1: Lost cord number 8. I'm afraid I can't stand this anymore, McGee. I'm going upstairs and change my clothes. Let me know when Dr. Gamble comes.
0: Doc Gamble? What's he coming here for?
1: He told me he'd give me a ride downtown on his way to the hospital. I gotta do some shopping. Try and save 1 or 2 piano strings. We can use them later to hang pictures.
0: Okay. Ah, there goes a good kid. But stubborn. Piano has to be falling apart before she let me tune it. And she's probably right, too. I see. Sure wish I knew what I was doing. I can work myself into more corners than a chain drugstore. Oh, well, I'm...
3: Mister, what you doing? Watch you.
0: I'm tuning this piano, Teeny. There ain't a note on it that don't need 4 cosigners.
3: Oh? I didn't know you could tune a piano, mister.
0: You didn't know I could stand on one hand and juggle a lawnmower with my feet either, did you?
3: Can you?
0: I don't know. I never tried that either. Now, sit down and keep quiet, sis. This is a delicate job, and I can't have any distractions.
3: Okay, but I just came over to ask a favor, mister. Can I?
0: May I?
3: May I what?
0: May you ask me a favor?
3: I guess I may if I can I?
0: Well, what is it?
3: I want to practice my piano lesson on your piano. My teacher says I simply gotta practice more.
0: You have, huh? I says you have, eh?
3: Have what?
0: You gotta practice more.
3: That's just what my teacher said. Mm-hmm.
0: Well, you can't use this piano, sis. I'm working on it.
3: Let me try it, mister.
0: No.
3: Ooh.
0: Look, sis, look, I hate to break up a fascinating concert like this, but I gotta finish tuning this.
3: Please, mister, if you do not appreciate good music, kindly refrain from talking so that others may enjoy it.
0: What others?
3: Me.
0: Cut it out. I says, that's enough. I got work to do here.
3: You mean
0: and
3: you're not going to let me practice?
0: Right.
3: You do not appreciate a little child's artistic efforts? Mm. I may not be a finished pianist.
0: Now, you are on this piano. Look, sis, I don't...
3: You're going to stifle my career? Stand in the way of my musical education?
0: No. I'm not standing in the way of anything. I just...
3: Are you against little children, mister? Don't you want little children to have a musical education?
0: Yes, of course I do. I think music is swell for kids.
3: Okay,
0: but...
3: then.
0: Now, look, sis. I'll tell you what I'll do. I'll give you a quarter for a soda if you'll go home and practice.
3: Okay, mister. Thanks. I'll get the soda, but I can't practice at home.
0: Why not?
3: My daddy gave me 50 cents to come over here and do it.
0: Oh.
4: The King's Men sing Skip to Maloo.
5: My partner,
6: skip to Maloo.
5: I lost my partner,
6: skip to Maloo.
5: Lost my partner,
6: skip to Maloo. Skip to Maloo, my darling.
5: I'll get another one.
6: Prettier than you.

0: right. One isn't so bad. A little flat, maybe. I'll give her a couple of twists just for safety.
1: McGee, have you nearly finished tuning the piano?
0: Almost. Tightening some of these upper strings, so... There goes another one. Hey, remind me next time I tune the piano to do it in the summertime, Molly. I think this cold weather makes the strings brittle.
1: It's a deal, dearie. It'll be a very hot day before I remind you to tune it again.
0: Thanks.
1: You're welcome. How does it sound now?
0: Oh, much better. Listen. There.
1: Oh, that must be Dr. Gamble. Come in. Hello, Doctor. I'm all ready.
2: Hello, Molly. Hello, Guppy.
0: Hi, skin grafter. On your way to scare some poor patient out of his wits with that solemn puss of yours?
2: Your information, Buster. The Gamble bedside manner is famous on two continents, America and Long Island. And if you... What goes on here, anyway? Got mice in the piano? Or breaking in a vaudeville act?
1: He's tuning it, Doctor, he claims.
0: And believe me, Doc, I know exactly how you felt the first time you peeked into a thorax. But there's one difference.

0: playing flute. Now look, maestro, when you get through with this job, will you stop over at my house and give me a hand?
1: Your piano need tuning, doctor?
0: No, but I have a bagpipe that's a little short-winded. Breezy here can blow it up for the next 6 months with 5 minutes conversation. Come on, Molly. So long, Chubby.
2: Good day, Tommy Thumper. Now hurry home, Molly.
1: I'm here.
2: Now I can work in peace. I'll see, where was I? Oh, yes, I was working up here on the treble clef.

0: Thanks very much for bringing me home, Doctor. Sorry you can't come in for dinner.
1: Okay, Molly. I'm sorry, too. I'll see you both later.
0: Oh, dear, I'm almost afraid to look in there.
2: Molly, is that you?
0: Yes, dearie. Is everything all right?
2: Don't come in yet. I didn't expect you so soon. I got a little surprise for... Okay, come on in.
0: What is it, dearie?
2: Oh, nothing, really. I just wanted to get the top back on the piano and get it dusted off. All set, that's all.
0: The piano?
2: Yep.
0: McGee, does...
2: Like I said, all tuned. As soon as you hang up your coat and hat, you might come on back downstairs and try it out.
0: As soon as I hang up my... I'll try it now. This very minute. And do I dread it? Why, McGee, that's wonderful.
2: Oh, shucks. It's... people do it every day. Takes a little time, but...
0: Oh, it's wonderful, dearie. Sounds like a baby grand. Oh, it is a baby grand, isn't it? Oh, but it's going to be a pleasure to play this now. I can hardly wait to get at it. Wait till I run upstairs and hang up my coat. I certainly apologize, dearie, for everything I said. You're the most wonderful man.
2: Phew. Boy, that was a close call. Hey, Hi, Miller. You can come out now. Hurry up.
3: I'll charge you an extra $5 for sitting behind that Davenport, McGee. I got a crick in my neck.
2: Shh. Pipe down, High Miller, will you? And get out of here. You better go out the back way, so... No. Not that door. No, that's the hall.

0: I'm sorry, McGee. I didn't realize it.
1: Huh? Now beat it, will you, Hi Miller? Quick, now get out that way. Send me the bill, and much obliged. Oh, well. Looks like I got away with it.

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0: ladies and gentlemen, at a time when courage and loyalty and devotion to duty mean so much, we'd like to offer our congratulations to the Boy Scouts on their 35th anniversary. The Boy Scouts of yesterday are the men who will bring us victory tomorrow and a decent world for the Scouts of today.
1: It is significant that the highest praise one man can give another is, he's a good scout. Incidentally, McGee, weren't you a Boy Scout?
0: Oh, sure. Beaver Patrol. Didn't you see me working like one on that piano?
1: I sure did.

0: Now you can straighten out the closet.
1: Yeah.
0: There's a job you can really get your teeth into.
1: Yeah. Good night.
0: Good night, all.
2: 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Good night.
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5: Yes, sir. Oh, just a moment, sir. 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You never guess, but Avalon costs you less.

0: friends, good evening. This is Del King saying welcome to Avalon Time with greetings from Red Foley and the entire company. As you all know, next Wednesday is March the 15th, the last day to pay your income tax. So cheering up the people at the crowded Internal Revenue offices, we find a man whose budget isn't the only thing that's unbalanced, Red Skelton.
1: Yeah, boy, what a crowd. No kidding. Everybody's down here at the Internal Revenue office. Only four more days till March the 15th. That's Cash Wednesday. Income tax returns. You know what income tax returns is? That's a nervous breakdown on paper.
2: Hello there, Skelton.
1: Hello there, microphone.
2: Hey, do you know that they have a Red Skelton pie?
1: Yeah, how's it made?
2: Plenty of crust and full of applesauce.
1: You can't bother me. I'm the Good Samaritan tonight. I'm down here to cheer these people up. Money, that's what's got them worried. Filthy, dirty, old, ugly, gorgeous, beautiful, marvelous money. Money used to bother me, but no more. I'm just one from a million. I got the six dollars. All I need's the one. It's a lot of people, when they pay their income tax, they get excited and they fly up in the air and they start to swear. But not me. I never swear. But wherever I stand, grass never grows again. No, income tax are getting higher every year. It's getting so now when you walk into a hotel around March the 15th, the clerk, you ask for a room, he says she wanted for sleeping or jumping. Really a marvelous.
3: Oh, hello, Mr. Skelton.
1: Hello, doctor. Hey, doc, did you pay your income tax yet?
3: Yes, and I'm so mad I could operate. What did I tell that collector off?
1: Yeah, what'd you say?
3: Shall I leave out the bad words?
1: You better, yeah.
3: Oh, then my lips are sealed. Well, I'll see you later, Mr. Skelton. I have to rush over to the hospital. We've got a sale on operations, and we're awfully busy over there.
1: Yeah, that doctor's a marvelous fellow. He's got a grand sense of humor, too. He keeps his patients in stitches. I'd like to hear what he told those tax collectors, though. Can those tax collectors really mean business this year? When they mark your returns paid, in the back of the word paid, they stamp a question mark and a picture of Alcatraz. You know what Alcatraz is? That Sing Sing with a World's Fair. I better start figuring out my own returns here. Let's see. That's 495.
4: Hello, Skelton.
1: Hello. Well, Phil Davis, our musical blimp.
4: Say, did you hear what happened to me?
1: No, what happened, Phil?
4: Well, that tax collector took one look at me and said, Chubby, you got to pay our corporation tax. I guess I've lost my old figure.
1: Well, you didn't lose it, Phil. You just gained three new ones.
4: Well, say, Red, what number would you like us to play?
1: Well, how about playing a number of a warning to the income tax department? You can take all my money, but my heart belongs to Daddy. Oh, that's corn and not even off the cob yet. Hit it, Phil.

0: Hello, Skelton.
1: Oh, hello, Peter Grant. Hey, what's the matter with you?
0: All right, I'm downhearted.
1: What's the matter?
0: Sponsor told me I didn't have to make any more commercial announcements on Avalon cigarettes.
1: Oh, you're kidding.
0: Yeah, you see, the millions upon millions of people who have switched to Avalon's are spreading the word around that Avalon's really are the outstanding cigarette value on the market today.
1: Yeah?
0: They're saying to all their friends, why pay more for cigarettes when you can get highest quality in Avalon's for 3 to 5 cents less than other popular priced brands?
1: Well, everybody knows that.
0: Yeah, but can you imagine that, Red? That was one of my favorite lines.
1: Yeah? Oh, well, gee, buck up. Maybe the sponsor will let you mention something about the tobacco that goes in Avalon.
0: No, he won't. Sponsor said that any smoker that tried Avalon's just once will immediately appreciate that smooth, mild blend of fine Turkish and domestic tobaccos.
1: Yeah.
0: Red, I can't even mention that Avalon's are 100% union made.
1: Oh, you're kidding.
0: Gee, Red, remember when I used to say, the next time, ask for Avalon cigarettes.
1: Yeah, those were the days.
0: Boy, I can almost hear that cash register then, Red. And remember how Mary Jane would say,
2: don't forget your cane.
0: It's too much for me, Red. I'll be seeing you, Bob.
1: Well, don't take it so hard, Grant. Man, remember the old saying, where there's a will, there's a way to plug Avalon. Ah, he's a marvelous salesman, though, that Peter Grant. He could sell a pair of eyebrow tweezers to John L. Lewis. It's Red Foley. Let him through there, will you, folks? What do you say? It's a friend of mine, the singing star of Avalon time, Red Foley. Hiya, Foley!
3: Hiya, Joan! Pardon me, neighbor. I didn't mean to step on your foot there.
0: All right.
1: Hey, Foley, maybe you can help me out with my income tax. I'm allowed 10% off, but I'm going to take 20. You think it's all right?
3: Why, sure. Take that 20 and the government will give you 5 more off.
1: What for?
3: Good behavior.
1: Yeah. Hey, how about singing a song, Red?
3: Okay, I'll sing Rainbow Valley.
1: Sing it, Red. Camucho Castro. Oh, meaning with much feeling.

0: that song tonight. That's really swell singing there, fella. I'm only stalling around. I'd better get to work on my income tax here. Let's see. I've got four dependents. I'm allowed $400 for each one. That's $1,600. I think I'll add one more to that, and I'll put the one right in front of the four. That makes 14 dependents.
1: Read all about it here. Man goes to penitentiary for cheating on income taxes.
0: Maybe I better make that four dependents again.
2: Hello, fellow evader.
0: Oh, Miss Stillwell, what do you mean, evader? Why don't you give me the benefit of the doubt?
2: What doubt?
0: Yeah.
2: Say, why don't you get a
0: new... rehearsal.
2: Why don't you get a new suit? Boy, is that thing shiny.
0: Well,
2: here, hold still. I want to see how I look in your pants.
0: Yeah. I'd get a new suit if I could find a way to save some money on these taxes.
2: Yeah?
0: Mm-hmm.
2: My brother figured out a way to beat the income taxes.
0: Yeah, how'd he work it out?
2: On a rock pile.
0: Yeah.
2: You ought to be ashamed of yourself trying to cheat the government.
0: Yeah.
2: And you're standing right under the picture of George Washington, the man who never told a lie.
0: Yeah, he's also the man who never had to pay income taxes. Yeah.
2: I'll tell you how you can save some money.
0: How?
2: Get married.
0: Are you kidding? Don't be silly. You couldn't keep a wife in the government on the money I make. Yeah, you're my secretary. You figure this thing out for me. Oh, hello, Professor. See, I'm glad to see you. You look great tonight. You're the first scarecrow I ever saw with false teeth. Oh, your toupee looks simply ravishing.
3: Yes.
0: It has a lovely part right in the middle.
3: Thank you. I picked it up at my dear old father's toupee by mistake.
0: Oh, then your part belongs to Daddy, eh? Oh, what questions got you stumped this week, Professor?
3: Well, what is an income tax?
0: Income tax?
3: Yes.
0: That's a politician's idea of capital punishment.
3: Thank you so much. Do you like Irish stews?
0: Yes, I do.
3: Lovely fellows, aren't they?
0: Great fellow, that professor. He's an old bachelor. He's got a head like a doorknob. Any woman can turn it. Hey, Miss Stillwell, how you come with that report of mine?
2: All right, but what's this deduction? A $300 feed bill for a horse.
0: That's me. I work like a horse. I may as well take the deduction.
4: Mr. Skelton, I believe.
0: That's a sure sign of early spring when things like you pop out of the ground.
4: I represent the law firm of Saggy, Saggy, Saggy and Droop.
0: Well, you're too far gone to be Saggy. You must be the Droop.
4: Here is my card. You care to turn it over? There's a snappy little poem on the back.
0: Yes. Oh, I've seen you before. Down in front of the gate, he's on those postcards.
4: Yeah. Then I went in.
0: Yeah. Two concessions, eh? Go ahead.
4: This is your secretary, I believe. You're a beautiful girl. You look like a million.
2: Yeah, and I'm just as hard to get, too.
4: Mr. Skelton, I only have a minute to spare. I'm due over at the courthouse where I have a $10 case and two small ones. My part of the firm specializes in income tax returns. Now, for Mr. Toe, a big rubber man from Akron, I saved $36,000. All he gave the government was $10.
2: He saved $36,000? Isn't he stretching things a bit?
0: He ain't holding any back.
4: Then there was Mr. Platt.
0: No! Better call him Jackson, Jackson. Hey, that's the guy who separates husbands from wives, isn't it?
2: A divorce lawyer?
0: No, he's a twin bed salesman.
4: Oh, yes, yes, I saved Mr. Platt $52,000, and all he gave the government was $10.
0: Mm-hmm.
4: Now, if I handle your account,
0: yeah,
4: the most you'll give the government will be $10.
0: Yeah, and the least the government will give me is 10 years.
4: Yes, yes. Well, now, you shouldn't be so skeptical. Remember the little poem, Opportunity Knocks Any Day. An ambulance! A case! I'm on my way!
0: Big lawyer. That guy's so crooked he can give transfusions to corkscrews. Say, how's that income tax sheet, Miss Stillwell?
2: I don't know. Maybe you better let the man at the window check it.
0: Okay, come on. Go over here with me. Hey, Jackson, would you check this over for me?
5: Well, let's see. Whether you want this thing to be legal, you gotta sign your name. What's this O for? You can't write, sign an X.
0: Did I put an O there? Oh, gee, that's my stage name. Come on, add this up for me, will you, fella?
5: What do you mean, add it up? Adding ain't my job. I'm just contact man between you and Morgenthau.
0: Well, how much do I owe? Couldn't you tell me that?
5: George Washington didn't pay any income tax, so why should you?
0: Well, what's George Washington got to do with me?
5: With all the dependents you've got listed, you're the new father of your country, and you don't know it.

0: Ladies and gentlemen, if a package of Avalon cigarettes could talk, it would say something like this.
1: Boy, do I make friends easily. 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
2: Well, Mr. Skelton, now that you've got your income tax troubles straightened out, what are you frowning about?
3: Oh,
2: you've got so many wrinkles in your forehead, you look like a seven-layer cat.
4: Well, I think the head got in there and he got a big laugh.
5: All right, I'm worried. All of us Skeltons start worrying around March the 15th. For this generation, it was income taxes. But it all started with Julius Caesar Skelton. On March the 15th in 44 B.C., he died with what was known as a well-known death in those days. He was assassinated.
6: Say, Red, you know, I know all about Julius Caesar Skelton, and, you know, me being an old historian like I am, shall I do the honors and set the scene?
5: Okay, Dad.
6: Okay, Red.

0: Christmas marks the 15th, 44 B.C., the place Julius Caesar Skelton's private chambers in the house of the Roman Senate. It's a great day for Caesar Skelton, for this day he expects to be crowned emperor. And as the scene opens, we find him with his secretary, Octavia Stillwell.
1: Oh, what a beautiful day. Hey, Caesar, spring is here.
2: Show me. Oh, it is a beautiful day. Open up the window so I can throw out my chest.
1: What chest? Every time you take your cape off, it looks like the unveiling of a broom.
2: Yeah. Oh, don't bother me today. I'm a nervous man. Senate sure is taking their time today.
1: Yeah, do you think they'll pass any of your bills?
2: What do you mean, pass any of the bills? Well, last night at dinner, they wouldn't even pass the potatoes. But there's one there I'm counting on they've got to put through. The NRA.
1: NRA?
2: Yeah, no Roman assassination. See, I wonder if they passed more of my bills if I'd have conquered more of Gaul.
1: I don't know. You got plenty of Gaul now.
2: Say, maybe the Senate's already gone home. I'll peek in here and see if they're still in session. Yeah, they're still in session.
1: Uh-oh, here comes your wife, Calpurnia.
2: Oh, come in, Calpurnia.
3: Oh, along with your secretary again, eh, Caesar?
2: Is it okay with you if I do? I mean, oh, by the way, dear, you were talking in your sleep last night.
3: You begrudge me those few words. Caesar, I wouldn't get too close to those senators today. I had a dream last night.
2: Oh, another one, huh? She's always dreaming, Octavia. A couple of nights ago, she dreamt I was a horse. When I woke up, she'd stuffed half the straw mattress down my throat. What was it this time, Calpurnia?
3: I dreamt you were a pigeon soaring through the air, and all the senators were throwing spears at you. And suddenly you fell dead at my feet.
2: Uh-oh, now I'm a dead pigeon.
3: Well, take care of yourself, dear. I'll be going now, so kiss me goodbye.
2: Oh, I'm busy. Kiss Octavia. I'll get it from her later. Say, is there any mail, Octavia?
1: Yes, there's a letter from Cassius.
2: Oh.
1: He says he owes you $10, but he only sent $9.
2: That's okay. 10% off for Cassius.
1: By the way, your friend Pompey hasn't shown up yet.
2: No, I don't think he's going to be here. I had a duel with him last week, and I think I killed him.
1: You think you killed him?
2: Yep.
1: Well, what makes you think that?
2: I don't know. 3 days after the duel, they buried him. Oh, think of it. Today, Senate may make me emperor. And as I walk out on the streets, people will shout, Hail Imperator! Hail Imperator!
1: How do you know?
2: I got some stooges planted. Oh, it's going to be a great day.
4: Hail Imperator!
2: Hail Interruptor! Brutus Foley. Hiya, Brutus.
5: Hiya, Steve. Hiya, Aki.
1: Hiya, Bruce.
5: Come on into the Senate, Caesar. We got a surprise for you.
2: Well, your boy's going to give me a reception?
5: Well, we're going to make a stab at it.
2: Yeah, I don't know. I don't think I ought to go in there today.
5: Come on in now. The boys have got something worked out that'll kill you.
2: Yeah. I don't know. I think I better stay out of there. Something tells me the boys is going to give me a Mickey Finnegan.
6: Octavia.
1: Yes, Mark Anthony.
6: I want you to hear this speech I've written for tomorrow.
7: Boy, have I really got a terrific opening. Listen. Friends, Romans, and countrymen, lend me your ears. I come to bury
2: hello, Caesar. I didn't see you there.
7: Well, you'll hear it tomorrow, Octavia. See you later.
2: No, there's something awful phony going on around here. That guy looked right at me when he said he was going to bury something.
1: Oh, go on in there. If you really want to know what it's all about, I'll tell you. Oh. It's only the senators. They're waiting for you with big knives.
2: Oh, well, that's different. Huh?
1: Go ahead. What are you worrying about? The knives are dull.
2: Well, that's it.
1: Are you afraid?
2: What, me? Big Caesar afraid of those little sawed-off shrimps in there? I hope they tell you I am. But they wouldn't kill me. They'd have the people to answer to. Ah, come on, let's go in.
8: Oh, hey, wait a minute,
1: boy,
8: break it up,
1: please.
8: What do you think I am, a
1: pincushion? Brutus Foley, you and the rest of the senators, you'll have to the people to answer for this.
5: Oh, no, we won't. They'll never blame us because today we changed Caesar's name from Julius to William.
1: Oh, so you think they won't hold you responsible just because you changed his name to William?
9: No. That's right, Octavia.
2: The people will think nothing of it when they learn Senate has just killed a bill.
0: Here's a beautiful new melody inspired by the magic beauty of red skies in the night. 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

0: Good. Colgate Tooth Powder presents The Mal Blanc Show, written by Mac Benoff, with Mary Jane Croft, Joe Kearns, Hans Conried, Alan Reed, Jill Walker, the sportsman, Victor Miller and his orchestra, and starring the creator of the voice of Bugs Bunny.
1: What's up, Doc?
0: Yes, Colgate Tooth Powder, for a breath that's sweet and teeth that sparkle, brings you The Mal Blanc Show, with Mal playing his new character, Zuki.
1: Hello, everybody. Hello, everybody.
0: And starring himself in person, Mal Blanc.
2: Hi, folks. Ugga, ugga, boo, ugga, boo, boo, ugga.
0: A few days ago, the whole country was filled with a festive holiday spirit. 129,999,999 people had a great time. Only one person had a miserable day. And who was that one person? You guessed it, Mal Blanc. It all started with the annual Easter egg hunt in Mal Blanc's little town. It seems that the local merchants offered cash prizes to anyone who found an egg with their ad written on it. And Mal Blanc would... Well, let's start at the beginning. It was just an ordinary day, and young couples were discussing the weather. In the park, a couple was saying...
3: Oh, Dave, it's 2 weeks past spring.
4: Yes, and it's about time I gave you a kiss.
0: And in another part of town could be heard...
5: Oh, Will, it's 2 weeks past spring.
6: Yes, it's about time I gave you a kiss.
0: And in Mel Blanc's fix-it shop, where we find Mel and his girlfriend, Betty Colby, Betty is saying...
7: Oh, Mel, it's 2 weeks past spring.
2: Yes, and it's about time I stopped wearing my long winter underwear.
0: That was Mel Blanc in a romantic mood. But now we find Mel and Betty discussing a more serious topic.
7: Say, by the way, Mel, how's business?
2: Well, Betty, it started out terrible. And it's been falling off ever since. There just doesn't seem to be any more fix-it work in this town.
7: You mean you fixed everything so it can't be broken again?
2: No, I've broken everything so it can't be fixed again. Well, I'm in a sad way financially, Betty.
7: Well, have you tried getting a GI loan?
2: Yeah, but I can't find a GI who wants to give me a loan.
7: Stop being silly. Can't you get what you need at the bank?
2: Well, not anymore. Mr. Grimes, the banker, told me not to come back again.
7: Well, how can you get along without the bank?
2: Easy. I just fill my pen at the post office.
7: Gosh, Mel, you really are broke.
2: Betty, I'm so broke that yesterday when I weighed myself, the penny came back with a card saying, here, you need it more than we do.
7: Mel, stop being such a defeatist. If you only advertise the fix-it shop more, you'd do a lot better business. I'll bet you haven't even got an egg in the egg hunt.
2: Oh, yes, I have, Betty. It's marked Mel Blanc's Fix-It Shop, and if anybody finds it, they get a prize.
7: Well, Blum's Candies is offering $25 for their egg, and my father's supermarket's offering $50 for his egg. What are you giving with your egg?
2: Bacon and a side order of potatoes. Either that or a dollar in cash.
7: Oh, $1. Now, no wonder you never get anywhere and Father doesn't think anything of you.
8: Oh, hello, Betty.
7: Hello,
8: hello Mel.
7: Father.
2: Hello, Mr. Colby.
8: Mel Blanc, you idiot. I asked you to fix my cash register. What have you done to it?
2: Well, gosh, Mr. Colby, I ran out of parts, so I substituted them with some from a jukebox I was fixing.
8: A jukebox? No wonder.
2: Why? What happened to the cash register?
8: Plenty. Every time I ring up a nickel, it plays How Are Things in Glockamore. Blank, you're a failure and a moron.
2: Oh, but Mr. Colby...
8: Believe me, I'm telling you this for your own good. I wish someone had taken the trouble to tell me how to become a fine, decent, upstanding citizen when I was young.
2: Well, gosh, Mr. Colby, maybe it isn't too late yet.
8: What? Why, you imbecile, you talk that way to me. Why, I'll bet the cigar I'm smoking costs more than you've made all week.
2: Oh, I wouldn't be too sure of that, Mr. Colby. I wouldn't be too sure. How much did it cost?
8: Well, maybe I was too hasty. 10 cents.
2: Maybe I was too hasty. You win.
8: Just as I thought. And what, may I ask, are you offering to the one who finds your egg in the contest? A quarter?
2: No, one...
8: $1.
2: No, $100.
8: $100? Well, Mel, my son, if you can afford to offer $100, you must be going places.
2: Yeah, I wonder if I can make the next train to Mexico. I mean,
8: Well, I certainly would like to know where your egg is hidden, you nincompoop. You needn't come to see us anytime, Mel.
9: 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Let's go.
8: Goodbye, future son-in-law.
10: Goodbye, future. Oh, what a fix I got myself into. $100. Where can I get that much money? Maybe I can go to Joe's pawn shop and talk to him about my watch. Nah, Joe won't give it back to me. I gotta do something.
11: Hello, Mel. How are you?
10: Oh, Professor Pochnik, my favorite teacher. You look peeved about something, Professor.
11: I am. I was sitting in the park and some kids were painting Easter eggs. Then I dozed off for a while.
10: What happened?
11: When I woke up, my nose was red, white, and blue. Mel, you don't look so good yourself. What's the matter?
10: Oh, Professor, I'm in terrible trouble. I need money.
11: Mel, my boy, I would give you the shirt off my back. And it would fit you, too, because it's your shirt.
10: Thanks, Potch.
11: You know me, Mel. Money never meant a thing to me. When I first married my wife, I never worried about money. If she asked for $5, I'm letting her have it. If she needed 10, I'm letting her have it. If she needed 100, I'm letting her have it.
10: Well, why were you so generous with your money?
11: I said no, she's letting me have it.
10: Professor, I need $100 to pay the person who finds my egg.
11: You too? The Chamber of Commerce talked me into entering my egg for $50. I haven't got the money either. What do we... Say, Mel, I got an idea.
10: What is it?
11: I'll find your egg and you'll find my egg. It's a regular egg and I. You're Fred McMurray and I'm Claudette Colbert.
10: Professor, that's a great idea. My egg is almost impossible to find. I hid it in a place no one would ever think of. The egg bin in Mr. Colby's supermarket. Who would ever have thought of that?
11: Me. That's where I hid mine. Well, now we got nothing to worry about.
10: Yep. You save $50 and I save $100. Oh, I'll get the phone. Hello, Mel Blanc's Fix-It Shop. You bend it, we mend it.
12: This is the mayor's office, Mr. Blanc. We've just issued a new ruling.
10: Yes?
12: Any merchant offering a prize in the contest cannot take part in the egg hunt.
10: What? You mean I can't find Professor Pochnik's egg and he can't find mine?
12: That's right. Goodbye.
10: Professor, did you hear that?
11: Hear it? I've already passed out and come to. Mel, what are you going to do?
10: Professor, as soon as I come to, I'm going to pass out.

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0: Now, Victor Miller, the sportsman, and If This Isn't Love.

0: back to Mel Blanc and trouble again, as usual.
1: To make a good impression on Mr. Colby, Mel offered $100 to anyone finding his egg in the annual egg hunt, and now Mel has got to get the money back in some way or pay $100, which he doesn't have. But now to add to Mel's troubles, along comes Hartley Benson, the town Beau Brummel.
2: Hello, Hartley. What do you know?
3: Only what every girl tells me. Hartley, you're wonderful. Hartley, you're beautiful. Hartley, you're adorable. Mel, boy, it'll break the heart of every girl who calls, but I'm taking myself to Niagara Falls.
2: Oh, Hartley, the way you rave, you'd think every woman was crazy about you.
3: Well, form your own conclusion, Mel, but the telephone company comes to me for their phone numbers. In fact, statistics show that last year, 200 women dialed the operator and said, I want a policeman. 400 women said, I want a fireman. And 28,749 said, I want Hartley Benson. I tell you, Mel, it's gotten so that I can't keep my receiver on the hook, and it's cramping my style.
2: Why?
3: Well, as soon as I'm out with a girl 3 minutes, I say, deposit another 5 cents, please.
2: You must get plenty of slugs.
3: Mel, old boy, you'll need more than slugs to pay the $100 to the person finding your egg. Well, how can you afford so much? Look, old boy, look at the way you're dressed.
2: Hartley Benson, I'm dressed in the latest style. When I get a letter, it's addressed to Mel Blanc, Esquire.
3: Well, you may have that distinction, Mel, old boy, but when I get a letter, it's addressed to Hartley Benson, Woman's Home Companion. So you see, Mel, I'm practically a household necessity.
4: So is a mouse trap.
3: Now, that's getting very nasty. And to you I say, Now that I've blown my top, I must go. And I leave you with the two most beautiful words in the English language, Hartley Benson. Goodbye, old Mel. Nice old seeing you.

0: an old character. That if he could get his parents' consent, he'd marry himself. Oh, but that still doesn't solve the problem of how to get my egg out of Mr. Colby's egg bin.
1: Hello, Mel.
2: Hello, Mighty Potentate.
0: Say, Mighty Potentate, I noticed the flag flying at half-mast outside your house. Are you commemorating some tragic event?
1: Oh, yes, Mel. My wedding anniversary.
0: Oh, too bad. I mean, congratulations. How long have you and your wife been married, Mighty Pot?
1: Yesterday. Yesterday, Mel, was the 20th round. Tell you, Mel, I'd been better off if I'd married John L. Sullivan. John fought clean. You know, I'll never forget the day we were married. It was in 1929.
0: Well, that's the year of the big crash.
1: Yeah. Looked as though the whole thing fell on my wife's face. You know, Mel, I should have known there was something wrong at the ceremony. You know how on the back of every bridal auto it says, just married?
0: Yeah.
1: On the back of our car it said, condemned.
0: How come I wasn't invited to your anniversary party?
1: Well, Mel, I tell you, it was just for relatives and my wife's friends. Naturally, we had only relatives. What a party. When I carved the turkey, my wife stood next to me and she said, John, carve the wing for Cousin George. Now carve for Uncle Leon. Carve Tom. And carve me. Gad, what a temptation.
0: What part of the turkey did you finally carve for your wife?
1: Ha! I don't know why I'm telling you all this. It's just that I've got no one to talk to.
0: Well, buck up, Mighty Potentate. You think you've got troubles. I've got a $100 egg in Colby's egg bin. How can I get it back without Colby recognizing me?
1: Well, that's easy, Mel. You're good at disguises. Make believe you're an out-of-town farmer buying some eggs. You'll get it back.
0: Say, that's a great idea. Thanks, Mighty Potentate.
1: Well, so long, Mel. I gotta be going now.
0: Oh, where are you going, Mighty Potentate?
1: Well, I can do one of two things. I can go to the movies and see my favorite brunette, or I can go home and look under the wig I'm married to.
0: Now to get down to Colby's supermarket. A farmer. Wonder how I sound as a farmer.
3: Hello, Colby, old boy.
0: Hey, sounds just right. Oh, but Mr. Colby might not let me pick out the eggs I want. I know. I'll send Zuki over to distract his attention in some other part of the supermarket while I pick out my egg. Oh, Zuki! Zuki!
4: Happy Easter. Happy Easter. How long is it till Christmas?
5: Well, Zuki, what can I do for you?
4: Well, I want a bottle of meat, homogenous, Elsie's best. And I also want some cheese.
5: Oh, what kind?
4: It's a sweet, American cheddar pot. No, make it Swiss.
5: Oh, how much?
4: Well, slice it until I tell you to stop.
5: Okay, you say when.
4: It will be. Stop already. You slice through all the cheese and two salamis. Hey, Mr. Colby, why are you hanging around the egg bin?
5: Well, to tell you the truth, Rookie, I've got my $50 egg hidden in that bin, and I'm not letting anybody get near it.
4: What?
5: Yeah. Oh, excuse me, Rookie. I see another customer coming in. Pardon me. Well, may I help you, sir?
3: Howdy, Bob. Hey, think the rain will hurt the alfalfa?
5: I take it you're a farmer.
3: Yep. I've been milking cows all my life. It's all I ever done, milk cows. Getting so I can't shake a man's hand without putting a pail under it. Oh, but mind. Milking cows pays me a good salary.
5: What do you make?
3: Pull down about 50 a week. Now, I think I'll take a dozen eggs.
5: Eggs?
3: Yeah.
5: Just a second. Why would a farmer buy eggs? Don't you have any chickens?
3: Oh, sure. In fact, my chickens lay a lot of eggs. I put a radio in the chicken coop and it made one chicken lay 50 eggs in one day.
5: A chicken laid 50 eggs in one day because of a radio?
3: Yep. She got so interested in one program, she dropped everything.
5: What do you want the eggs for?
3: Well, we use the eggs for hatching purposes. Got me a setting hen. Yeah, she was setting on some eggs when she took sick. And I had to sit on the eggs myself for a week.
5: What happened?
3: Have a cigar. Yeah, I'm also having a lot of trouble with my Rhode Island Red.
5: Trouble with your Rhode Island Red?
3: Yep, she's being investigated by Congress. Take my eggs.
5: All right. But I'll pick them out for you.
3: You'll pick them out for me. Well, don't bother. I'll be back.
6: What am I going to do now? I got it. I'm desperate. I'll hold him up. I'll take one of these bananas off the stand, wrap a handkerchief around it, and use it as my gun. And I'll put a handkerchief over my face, too. See, it's a good thing Mother taught me to be neat. Always carry two hankies. Well, here I go.
5: Stick him up, Colby. This is a holdup.
7: Oh, don't shoot, mister. Take my money, take my clothes, take my jewelry.
5: I want none of those.
7: Well, what do you want?
5: Your eggs.
7: My eggs?
5: Yeah, I steal them all the time. I'm an egg yank.
7: What?
5: You've heard of the James boys, Frank and Jesse? Well, I'm one of their brothers.
7: Well, how come I never heard of you?
5: I always stayed in the house.
7: Oh, what's your name?
5: Home James.
7: This whole thing sounds highly ridiculous.
5: Now, careful now, Colby. I got you covered.
7: Oh, is that so? Give me that gun.
8: Be careful, Mr. Colby. You're bending it.
7: I'm bending it?
8: Yeah, this isn't really a gun. It's one of your bananas.
7: Oh, Mel Blanc, I'll break every bone in your body.
9: You get out of paying $100 for your egg.
6: Well, you see, Betty, when your father found out it was me, he got so excited he dropped all the eggs.
9: Oh, then the egg hunt didn't cost you a penny.
6: 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It cost me 10 cents.
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0: Well, dear, how was your game? Pretty hot day, wasn't it?
1: Yeah, hot is right. And the game, just so-so as usual. Oh, goodness, Mary, I feel all in. Tired. Those last two holes took everything I had. Even the shower didn't seem to help much. Guess I'll just sit down in the easy chair and rest a bit.
0: I thought you'd be feeling kind of low and played out, dear. Well, I'm repeating the wholesome little ceremony you liked so much last week.
1: Yeah, what's that?
0: The most refreshing drink there is. This will buoy you up all right. And afterwards, I'm sure you'll feel that your exercise is well worthwhile. Here you are.
1: Yeah. Iced Maxwell House coffee, huh? I tell you, Mary, this certainly does hit the spot.
2: 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A cooling drink of iced Maxwell House coffee with its friendly stimulation that buoys you up and never lets you down.
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6: 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It's time once again for another comedy episode of Our Miss Brooks under the direction of Al Lewis. Well, everyone knows that our public school system is, of necessity, a carefully budgeted operation. And Our Miss Brooks, who teaches English at Madison High School, has some very definite ideas on the subject of economy.
7: Personally, I've always been a firm believer in economical living. As a schoolteacher, I've found that by budgeting my income, thinking ahead, and doing without certain things right now, I can count on other things later on. Little luxuries like food and shelter. But in the hands of Madison's beloved principal, Osgood Conklin, even economy can be carried too far. I was discussing the subject with my landlady last Thursday at breakfast.
8: So Mr. Conklin has launched another economy.

0: me drive.
1: Drive isn't the word, Mrs. Davis. It's more of a crusade. You might not believe this, but he's rationed each teacher to one piece of chalk a day.
0: That's ridiculous, Connie. What do you do when the chalk wears out?
1: I wet my finger. I was teaching Shakespearean drama late yesterday afternoon, and by 2 o'clock I was up to my cuticle in Twelfth Night.
0: That's terrible.
1: Oh, that's nothing. Today I have to stop in Mr. Conklin's office for my weekly pencil.
0: Tell me he only gives you one pencil per week.
1: You don't get that unless you bring in a small bag of shavings.
0: My goodness. What in the world does Mr. Conklin do with pencil shavings?
1: I think he smokes them in his pipe. At least I hope he does. I've been mixing in chopped rubber bands with mine.
0: Well, if you ask me, Connie, I'd say that our good Conklin was penny wise and pound foolish.
1: If you ask me, I'd say he was all foolish and the yard wide. But his judgment's so poor. Remember the idea I had a few months ago to get a tape recorder in school so the students could play back the recordings of their own voices?
0: Yes, indeed. I thought that was a wonderful idea.
1: When I told Mr. Conklin about it, he suggested I take an aspirin. Now I read where it's being done in high schools and colleges all over the country.
0: I know it. Walter Denton showed me a spread just the other morning where some college professor came out and said taping was a great aid in learning English. Walter was all excited about it.
1: It wasn't the learning part that excited Walter. He's just gadget happy.
0: You're right there, Connie. When it comes to anything mechanical, that boy is a genius.
1: He must be. He's kept that car of his running for 5 years with the wheels held on by Blue Jay corn plasters.
0: That reminds me, dear. Walter phoned while you were in the shower and asked me to tell you that he won't be able to drive you to school this morning.
1: Oh, fine.
0: But you can borrow my car, Connie, if you don't mind picking it up.
1: Oh, where is it, Mrs. Davis?
0: In the garage next door to school.
1: Somehow I get the feeling that this isn't going to be one of my better days. Oh, thank goodness I'm on time. Now I can take my... Well, this is a switch. Pupil beats teacher to classroom. What are you doing here so early, Walter? I thought your car broke down.
2: No, ma'am. I just had something else to attend to. Now then, if you'll just read this, please.
1: What is it?
2: I'll tell you in a minute. Meanwhile, just read it aloud.
1: All right. In my opinion, which is shared, I am sure, by students and faculty alike, he is a generous and progressive-minded leader who will spare no expense to improve the teaching methods in our high schools.
2: There, it's finished.
1: What's finished? What's this box on my desk?
2: Oh, it's a Webster Echo tape recorder, Miss Brooks, and I have just captured for posterity your true opinion of our principal.
1: My true opinion... My true opinion... As I was saying when I so rudely interrupted myself, my true opinion of our principal would melt the tape, Walter. But where did you get this machine anyway?
2: I got it from Larkin's electrical shop. Mr. Larkin said we could use it for an indefinite trial period with absolutely no obligation.
1: No obligation?
2: Well, just a small obligation.
1: What is it?
2: We have to buy it. He's going to call Mr. Conklin on the phone about it later today.
1: I don't like to start teaching before class officially begins, Walter, but you have just used two words which cannot possibly fit into one sentence.
2: What words?
1: The words buy and Conklin. You never authorize an expenditure like this. Why, I've got to go into an emergency conference with him this morning to see if I can get another pencil. You know if he's in his office yet?
2: Sure, he got here early today.
1: Fine, then I'll pack up my shavings in my old kit bag and run along.
2: One moment, Miss Crooks. If you see Harriet Conklin in her dad's office, would you kindly waft her my way? Ere the humdrum rigors of another school day begin, I long to gaze upon my delectable Delilah.
1: I'll send her down, Walter, but be sure to keep your cap on. Remember what happened to Samson.
3: I'm furious, Harriet. Absolutely furious.
4: Why are you furious today, Daddy?
3: Because of the way this... I'm not sure I like your tone, girl. Are you inferring that your father is in a constant state of ill temper?
4: Oh, no, Daddy. I think you have a very healthy temper. That is, I know how hard it is for you to control your nerves sometimes.
3: I have perfect control of my nerves. It's a wonder I have any nerves left. There's a club around here. Look at this lamp. Yesterday, I ordered a repairman from Larkin's electrical shop to come out and fix the wiring. Look what he did. He simply taped it up and left.
4: It looks all right to me, Daddy.
5: Well, it doesn't look all right to me, Daddy.
3: On top of that, the blundering dolt left a note saying I owe him $3.85. Now, that takes plenty of gall.
4: Well, I don't understand, Daddy. Why should you be so upset? Doesn't the Board of Education pay all our school's expenses?
3: Yes, yes, Harriet, it does. And that's one of the reasons for my crackdown campaign on waste. Mr. Stone, the head of our board, dropped in on me the other day and informed me that any principal who couldn't run his school with an absolute minimum of expenditure would be removed from office.
4: But, Daddy...
3: I am not a rich man, Harriet, and you and your mother have to have food and you have to have clothes. Constantly. Well, I can't afford to jeopardize my position here. That's why I've got this ball of tape on my desk. I'm going to fix some other loose wires I saw in the hall myself. Yeah, well, come in.
1: Hello, Mr. Conklin. Harriet.
4: Hi, Miss Brooks.
1: Samson's waiting for you in my tent, Delilah. A classroom.
4: Oh, thanks, Miss Brooks. I'll run along now, Daddy. See you at lunchtime.
3: I'll be counting the minutes. Now then, Miss Brooks, you may step forward to my desk and briefly state your business.
1: Aye, aye, sir. Miss Constance Brooks reporting for her pencil, sir.
3: Request denied. You have our permission to withdraw.
1: But Your Majesty, Mr. I don't understand. This is Pencil Thursday, isn't it?
3: Yes, it is. But during the past week, two board erasers have been lost from your room. However, we'll discuss that as soon as I take care of that wiring in the hall.
1: But, sir...
3: Just be a minute. Oh, answer that, please.
1: Yes, sir. Hello? Principal's office, Miss Brooks speaking.
6: You ain't the principal, are you?
1: No, I ain't. I'm an English teacher. Mr. Conklin's out in the hall at the moment. Who is this?
6: Oh, this is Larkin of Larkin's Electrical Shop. I let Walter Denton take an echo tape recorder over to your school this morning on a trial basis. All I want to know is, doesn't Mr. Conklin want it or don't he?
1: Well, frankly, I don't think he do. However, I'll ask him if you want me to.
6: Yeah, do that. Will you tell him it's only $385?
1: What?
6: It's a steal at $385. Tell him that.
1: Well, I'll step out to the hall, Mr. Larkin, but I'm sure all I'll get is the exercise. Excuse me a minute.
6: Sure. Just ask him what about the tape job. He probably knows all about it already, maybe. My partner's out for coffee now, but he might have already phoned Mr. Conklin before I got here about it already.
1: I perfectly understand. Phone the hold, please. I mean, hold the phone. Hang on a minute. Mr. Conklin, Mr. Larkin of Larkin's Electrical Shop is on the phone.
3: Larkin? What does that pirate want?
1: It's about the tape...
3: I know all about it, and you may tell Mr. Larkin for me that I recognize my obligations and will pay, albeit reluctantly, what he asks.
1: You will pay? But, Mr. Conklin, do you realize it will cost...
3: I know. $385. Tell Larkin to send the bill to Mr. Stone's office at the Board of Education.
1: But, sir...
3: Go, Miss Brooks.
1: Aye, aye, sir. Are you still there, Mr. Larkin?
6: Sure. What did Mr. Conklin say?
1: Well, I think he's delirious, but he said you're to mail the bill to Mr. Stone at the Board of Education.
6: Oh, swell, but I won't have to mail the bill, Miss Brooks. The board is right down a block from my place. I'll bring the bill over to this here Mr. Stone when I go out to lunch. Well, that's about all we got to discuss, I guess. Thanks for everything you've done, Miss Brooks.
1: Oh, I only done what I had to done. That is, I only done what I should have did. But give me a ring sometime and we'll go to night school together.
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1: Well, I could hardly believe that Mr. Conklin actually had okayed the requisition for a $385 tape recorder. When lunch period arrived, my bewilderment and I joined my favorite biology teacher, Philip Boynton, in the cafeteria.
8: It is amazing, Miss Brooks, in view of Mr. Conklin's recent attitude toward expenses. Maybe he's becoming a little more sensible about economizing.
1: Not Mr. Conklin. He couldn't have changed that fast. Why, he's the only person I know who ever sent in 9 cents to the March of Dimes.
8: Well, it's certainly contradictory, especially in view of his action toward me this morning.
1: What did he do to you?
8: Well, he stormed into my lab, announced he was cutting me off without a penny for frog food.
1: I... I didn't know you liked frog food. Oh, forgive me, Mr. Boynton. I shouldn't tease you about your animals. I know how attached you've become to some of them. How's McDougal these days?
8: Max, fine, thanks. But I'm a little concerned about a new frog I caught in the meadow last week. It's a wonderful specimen. I've named him Shamrock. He weighs almost 2 pounds.
1: It's a good-sized shamrock.
8: He's healthy looking enough, but I think he's mentally upset. He's so lethargic. Yes, I'm almost certain that this frog is the victim of some deep-seated frustration. You see, I've practically psychoanalyzed him.
1: Must have used a very small couch. Maybe he resents being cooped up in the laboratory.
8: Well, that's the conclusion I reached. He's probably longing for his native surroundings, a pond, flowers, and trees. But, well, before I decide definitely about taking him back to the meadow, I'd like very much for you to meet him, Miss Brooks.
1: All right, Mr. Boynton, but only on one condition.
8: What's that?
1: That you tell him in advance it's strictly platonic. Are you still tinkering with that recorder, Walter?
2: Yes, ma'am. There's one switch here has me a little confused. I can't tell whether it's on or off. Let's see here. Yeah, I got it figured out now, I think. Did you have lunch with Mr. Boynton?
1: Yes, I did. Then I stopped in at the lab to meet one of his friends, a new frog named Shamrock.
2: Oh, I know Shamrock. Kind of a mope. How'd you like him?
1: He's all right, I guess, if you like slimy, bulgy-eyed, pot-bellied monsters.
2: Don't sound very enthusiastic.
1: Oh, I can tolerate his green little jowls at a distance. It's only when he jumps into my lap that I want to scream.
8: Pardon me, Miss Brooks. May I come in?
1: Oh, certainly, Mr. Boynton. It just seems like minutes since last we met.
8: That's all it's been.
9: Hello.
8: Hello, Walter.
2: Hi, Mr. Boynton. What do you got in that jar?
8: Shamrock.
1: Oh. What have you decided about him, Mr. Boynton?
8: Well, I've come to the conclusion he doesn't belong in a school. I think I'll take him out in the woods somewhere and toss him into a pond.
2: Toss him into a pond?
1: Mr. Boynton feels that Shamrock isn't happy here. He just can't seem to adjust to city life.
2: Well, why not?
1: I think it's the fault of television. He's probably jealous of Hopalong Cassidy's success.
8: It's just that he's lonesome, Walter.
2: Say, I've got an idea. Maybe we can get him to croak into this microphone, and when we play it back, he'll think it's another frog and fall in love with it.
1: Now, that's a fine thing to do to a frog. What good's a tape recording on a cold night in the swamp?
8: No, Walter may have something there, Miss Brooks. It might cheer him up considerably. The only trouble is Shamrock would recognize the call as that of a bullfrog.
1: Why don't you play him the cry of the wild goose? Maybe that'll send him.
8: No, what he needs is the croaking of a female. Miss Brooks, I was just wondering...
1: right now. I don't want to give myself the best of it, but I don't think I'm his type.
8: I merely wanted you to hold the jar for a moment, Miss Brooks. You see, by turning down the bass on this recorder and bringing up the treble control, we might fool him.
1: You could fool me.
2: Hey, I see what you mean, Mr. Boynton. It'll play back higher. Here, I'll turn it on. Oh, it is on. Just hold him up to the microphone.
8: Come on, boy. Let's have a nice, clear call. Oh, come on, Shamrock. Let's have it. Right into the mic. What do you suppose is wrong, Miss Brooks?
1: Maybe he doesn't like the script. What do you think, Walter?
2: I wish he'd croak.
8: No, I'm afraid he isn't going to do it, Walter. Better turn it off.
2: Okay. There, it's off.
1: Now, that's what I call nice timing.
3: Pardon me, folks, but I have to speak with Miss Brooks for a moment.
8: Well, certainly, Mr. Conklin.
1: What's wrong, Mr. Conklin? Am I overdrawn on my paper clips?
3: Word has reached me that you were seen filling your personal fountain pen with school ink. Is this true?
1: Guilty as charged. But I can't understand this excessive economizing on little things.
3: Oh, you can't. You can't. Well, you'd better try harder, Miss Brooks. When I finish tightening up around here, Mr. Stone will have no unnecessary expenditures charged to my account. Hello, what's that on your desk, Miss Brooks?
2: It's a tape recorder, Mr. Conklin.
3: A tape recorder?
8: Yes, why don't you step up and try it, Mr. Conklin?
1: Yes, why don't you? Your voice should record beautifully.
3: Well, it has been said that I possess a certain resonance of tone. How does the thing work?
2: Here, I'll show you. Mr. Conklin will now say a few words about the head of our school board, Mr. Stone.
8: That's all there is to it.
2: Then when you push this button here, it plays back. Listen. Mr. Conklin will now say a few words about the head of our school board, Mr. Stone.
1: Simple, isn't it? Go ahead, Mr. Conklin, say something.
3: Oh, but I don't have anything prepared.
8: Oh, just say a few nice words about Mr. Stone.
1: Yes, something that'll soften the jolt when the bill arrives.
3: Well, I'll improvise something. I have known Mr. Stone for many years, and in my opinion, he's...
8: Soften the jolt when the bill arrives! What do you mean by that, Miss Brooks?
1: Please be calm, Mr. Conklin. It was your idea to send the bill to Mr. Stone.
8: What bill?
1: The $385 bill for this tape recorder.
8: $385? I never authorized anything of the sort.
1: But surely you remember Mr. Larkin calling about it this morning.
8: Oh, Larkin is at the bottom of this. That scoundrel.
2: Well, what's wrong with Mr. Larkin?
8: He's a crook. He ought to be on the rock pile. If I ever get the opportunity, I'll have that conniving wretch run out of town on a rail.
1: But, Mr. Conklin, you told me yourself to have Mr. Larkin send the bill to Mr. Stone.
8: I was referring to a bill for some tape he put on my office lamp. A bill for $3.85.
1: Tennis, anyone?
8: I'm ruined. When Mr. Stone gets that bill, he'll come charging over here like a wounded buffalo. I can almost hear him growling my name.
9: Osgood Conklin.
8: It's almost as if he were in my presence.
9: What's the meaning of this bill?
8: I can picture the scene as vividly as if he was... Oh, hello, Mr. Stone.
9: Don't hello me, Osgood. What's this $385 bill for?
8: Well, sir, it's like this. May I present Miss Brooks? She can explain everything.
9: Well, Miss Brooks?
1: Likewise, I'm sure. Mrs. Stone, this tape recorder was delivered here because, well, may I present Walter Denton? He knows more about the matter than anybody.
9: Let's have it, Denton.
2: Yes, sir. Well, when I saw this machine in Larkin's, well, I was just sort of standing there and... Have you met Mr. Boynton?
9: It's all right. What's this all about, Boynton?
8: Well, this is Miss Brooks.
9: We met!
1: Please, Mr. Stone. I know you have a right to be angry.
9: I'm not angry, Miss Brooks. I'm jealous.
1: Jealous?
9: Yes. I wanted to be the first one to introduce tape recorders into our local school system. They're a boon to modern education. I'd give a lot to know the identity of the progressive-minded individual who first wanted one for Madison.
3: Mr. Stone, it is with great reluctance, born of innate modesty, that I reveal my role in the matter of this tape recorder.
1: Your role?
3: When I first got the idea...
1: When you first got the idea? Why, I told you about using tape recorders in school 3 months ago.
3: Now, Miss Brooks, let's not wash our soiled linen in public.
1: Why not? It can use it.
3: You see, Mr. Stone, although Miss Brooks is one of our best and oldest teachers...
1: In point of service, he means.
3: She still hasn't been able to adjust herself to the rather stern but just discipline with which I operate this institution. Personally, I'm afraid she rather resents me.
2: How can you say that, Mr. Conklin?
8: Quiet, you.
9: Let the boy talk.
2: Oh, gosh. Only this morning, Miss Brooks recorded a beautiful speech about Mr. Conklin.
8: Why don't you play it back for Mr. Conklin, Walter?
10: I'm not interested.
9: Yeah, I am. Any matter that involves the relationship between one of our principals and a member of the faculty is the board's concern. Play the record, boy.
2: Yes, sir.
11: Miss Brooks, what do you think of Madison's principal, Osgood Conklin?
12: He's all right, I guess, if you like slimy, bulgy-eyed potbellies.
9: What?
12: I can tolerate his green little jowls at a distance. It's only when he jumps into my lap that I want to scream.
9: Osgood Conklin.
1: I made about Mr. Conklin, Walter. You played the wrong one. I mean, find the right one.
10: I've heard quite enough, thank you.
9: Well, I haven't. It's very enlightening to know how the faculty feels about you, Osgood.
8: No, it's all a mistake, sir. We're all very fond of Mr. Conklin. Walter, play the right spot on that tape.
2: Okay, I think this might be it.
12: What have you decided about him, Mr. Boynton?
13: I've come to the conclusion he doesn't belong in a school. I think I'll take him out in the woods somewhere and toss him into a...
8: That's a mistake, too. Shut it off, Walter.
10: Don't touch that machine, boy. I want to hear more of this.
12: What do you think, Walter?
11: I wish he croak.
9: Ah-ha! Oh-ho!
10: Stop that, Miss Brooks. Mr. Stone, I deeply regret this unseeming exhibition. That this unholy triumvirate should choose to expose their flagrant disrespect for me in your presence is a cruel blow indeed. They know how I admire and respect you, sir. How I cherish your friendship.
9: Oh, be quiet, Osgood! Boy, I want to hear everything that's on those records.
2: Yes, sir.
11: Mr. Conklin will now say a few words about the head of our school board, Mr. Stone.
13: He's a crook! You ought to be on the rock pile. If I ever get the opportunity, I'll have that conniving wretch run out of town on a rail.
9: Are my ears playing tricks on me? Did I just hear what I thought I heard?
1: Play it again, Walter. We can all dance to it this time.
10: Please, Mr. Stone, your ears were playing tricks on you. This is all a horrible nightmare of misunderstanding.
9: Not another word, you slimy, bulgy-eyed monster.
1: You forgot potbellied.
9: I'm going back to the board and file my report. You've not heard the end of this incident, Mr. Osgood, ex-principal Conklin.
10: Well, Miss Brooks?
1: Suicide, anyone?

0: Martin as our Miss Brooks returns in just a moment, but first...
1: Dream girl, beautiful luster cream girl.
0: Tonight? 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

0: And now, once again, here is our Miss Brooks.
1: Well, we all made a hurried trip to the Board of Education and finally convinced Mr. Stone that he had merely been the victim of a comedy of errors and not any malicious mischief. Accordingly, when we returned to school, Mr. Conklin was so relieved that, although he held me responsible for the incident, he only loaded me down with enough extra bookwork to keep me from walking home from school with Mr. Boynton for the next 3 weeks. When I returned to my classroom, Walter Denton greeted me at the door.
2: Well, Miss Brooks, I got the machine all fixed. Now you can make the right speech about Mr. Conklin and getting good with him again. Are you ready?
1: I'm ready.
2: Good. I'll start the interview. Miss Brooks, what do you think of Madison's principal, Osgood Conklin?
1: He's all right, I guess, if you like slimy, bulgy-eyed, pot-bellied monsters.
0: Next week, bringing you another Our Miss Brooks show, brought to you by Lustre Clean Shampoo for soft, glamorous, caressable hair, and Colgate Dental Cream to clean your breath while you clean your teeth and help stop tooth decay. 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Write today for the free booklet, The Miracle of America, which explains simply how by working together, a still better living can be had by all. The address, Box 10, Times Square Station, New York City. For mystery liberally sprinkled with laughs, listen to Mr. and Mrs. North Tuesday evening over most of these same stations. And be with us again next week at the same time for another comedy episode of Our Miss Brooks. Bob Lamont speaking. This is CBS, the Columbia Broadcasting System.

0: Broadcasting from the southeastern corner of Virginia near the Carolina line, we're the 1920s Radio Network, Chesapeake, Virginia Beach, Virginia. 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
1: Where are the boys?
2: Outside playing somewhere.
1: I thought it was unusually quiet in the house. What are you doing?
2: Just polishing up my beautiful silver.
1: Careful, you'll wear it out.
2: Oh, no. The solid silver with beauty that lives forever is international sterling. Yeah.

silver with beauty that lives forever is International Sterling. From Hollywood, International Silver Company, creators of International Sterling, presents The Adventures of Ozzie and Harriet, starring America's favorite young couple, Ozzie Nelson and Harriet Hilliard.

0: maybe it's just the proverbial lull before the storm, but as we look in at the Nelsons of 1847 Rogers Road, it seems to be a pleasant, easygoing afternoon. David and Ricky are out playing in the backyard, and Harriet's in the kitchen putting away the luncheon dishes.
1: Have you seen the afternoon paper, Harriet?
2: Yes, dear. It's right there on the chair. The boys are reading it. Say, while you're out here, do you suppose you could fix the breakfast nook table? It's practically standing on three legs.
1: Oh, that's right. I did promise to fix that. It's been broken several weeks, hasn't it?
2: I think it's longer than that.
1: How did it get broken?
2: Don't you remember? You stood up on the table when you put the star on top of the Christmas tree.
1: Hand me the hammer out of the door there, will you? I can tighten it up in a minute.
2: Pliers, doctor?
1: No, it's probably just a couple of loose nails. Yeah, slide under here where I can see it.
2: What's the verdict?
1: I don't know. It's kind of hard to see here. It's loose, all right. Hand me the screwdriver, will you?
3: What are you doing, Pop?
1: Just fixing the table leg.
3: Can we help you, Pop?
2: Hand Daddy the screwdriver, Ricky.
1: Now, don't crawl under here, boys. There isn't room enough for the three of us.
3: We can hold it up for you.
1: The telephone, Harriet.
2: Yeah, I'll get it, dear.
3: Guys, this is neat. It's just like a little house.
4: Quit shoving, Ricky.
1: David, I can't work under here with you guys Ow! Who's pulling my hair?
3: Nobody, Pop. You got it stuck on the gum.
1: Ricky, I can't see through the back of your head.
4: Hey, look, Ricky, here's the tennis ball we've been looking for.
1: Hey, look out, will you, David? I want to get out of here.
3: Aren't you going to fix it, Pop?
1: I can't right now. I'll have to get some screws at the hardware store. I don't know why you guys had to come pushing in here when I was trying to work.
4: What are you going to do, Pop?
1: I might as well read the paper. Can't fix a table without the screws. Couldn't anyway with you guys messing around.
2: I agree with you, Barbara, if we could get the other members to see it that way.
4: Throw me the ball, Ricky.
1: Boys, your mother's trying to talk on the telephone. Why don't you play outside?
3: Well, let's go upstairs.
4: You run up the stairs and bounce the ball down.
2: Excuse me, Barbara. Boys, go upstairs. I can't hear a thing.
3: David's making all the noise.
4: Yeah, that's right.
1: All right, fellas. All right, come on, outside.
3: Hello, Barbara. Let's
5: put out the door.
1: Where's the sports page? Oh, never mind. Here it is.
4: Here we go, Ricky.
2: Hello, Barbara. Hello, Barbara? She must have hung up. What an uproar. You enjoying your sports page, dear?
1: Oh, yes, very much.
2: What's the football lineup?
1: I'm not sure, but I think Notre Dame is playing tennis with Barbara.
6: Hi, Oz.
1: Oh, hello, Thorny.
6: How'd the game come out?
1: What game is that?
6: The football game you and the boys were playing in your living room. Sounded swell from out here.
1: Oh, the boys are just cutting up a little bit. You going on a trip or something?
6: Hey, just overnight. I'm going to take Will up to the cat.
1: Oh, that's swell.
6: See, come to think of it, Oz, why don't David and Ricky come along with us? We'd love to have them.
1: Gee, that sounds like a great idea, Thorny.
6: I think they'll have a lot of fun. It's a log cabin. Belongs to Catherine's brother. Beautiful spot, right on the bank of Rapid River.
1: Oh, thanks, Thorny. The boys would love to go.
6: How do you know, Oz? You better ask them first.
1: Oh, no. We'd be glad to get... They'd be glad to go. You know, a chance to get them out... For them to get away from the house.
6: We'll take good care of them. They'll be back tomorrow in time for dinner.
1: There's no hurry. I hope there won't be too much trouble for
6: them. No. I get right in with them and have a good time. Remember when I took them down to the beach and played leapfrog and softball with them?
1: Yeah, that's right. That reminds me. Did you ever return that bottle of liniment?
6: Why, certainly. Return at the opening day of the football season. Get the boys ready, Oz. I'll be by for them in a little while.
1: Okay, Thorny. Gee, thanks a lot. Boys, David, Ricky.
2: Anything wrong, dear?
1: No, I've got some great news for the boys.
3: What is it, Pop?
1: Oh, this is a big surprise. You'll never guess what it is, fellas.
3: Something to eat?
1: No, it's much better than that. Mr. Thornberry and Will have invited you guys to spend the night in a real log cabin up at Rapid River.
2: Oh, it sounds very nice.
1: Aren't you guys paying attention? I said you've been invited to spend...
4: Yeah, I know, Pop, but golly, I'm supposed to play football tomorrow.
1: But you can play football any day.
4: But you don't understand, Pop. I'm quarterback.
3: Besides, I gotta meet Louise in the morning.
4: He's gotta meet Louise, sissy.
3: I am not a sissy.
4: You are, too. I always see you teasing her.
3: That's what I gotta meet her about. We're gonna fight it out.
2: Oh, now listen, boys. These things aren't so important that you can pass them up to spend the night at a cabin and have a good time with Will and Mr. Thornberry. You like Mr. Thornberry, don't you?
4: Well, sure, he's swell. But he always wants to play leapfrog and softball with us, and he slows up the game.
3: Then Will's got to last day and the next day and rub liniment on him.
1: Now, look, boys, I don't like to force you to go, but believe me, you'll have a wonderful time.
4: What do you do in a log cabin, Pop?
1: What do you do in a log cabin? There are all kinds of things you can do in a log cabin. There's probably a big fireplace and a huge log blazing, and you probably have popcorn and apples. Doesn't that sound good?
4: Yeah, that sounds good.
1: It's real fun. And then when you go to bed, you can probably have a pillow fight, throw the pillows around, jump up and down on the beds, feathers flying all around.
3: Can we do that?
1: Of course.
4: Did you ask Mr. Thornberry?
1: Well, I didn't ask him so many words, but you know how happy and good-natured Mr. Thornberry is.
4: Okay, Pop, we'll go. Okay, Ricky?
3: Sure, we'll go if you want us to, Pop.
1: Well, it's not that I want you to. I just don't want you to miss such a good time. I'll tell you something else. You can use my small suitcase if you want to.
4: Can we, Pop?
3: Hey, that'll we need.
4: Come on, Ricky, let's pack our stuff.
2: What's all the excitement all of a sudden?
3: We're going to use Pop's suitcase.
2: Oh, it's very interesting. So they finally decided to go, huh?
1: Yeah, you know how kids are.
2: Oh, that was nice of Thorny to invite them. I hope they behave themselves.
1: Oh, they will. It'll be sort of pleasant to have the house just to the two of us for a change, won't it?
2: Only one thing worries me. What'll we do for noise?
1: I can crack my knuckles.
2: It will be kind of nice at that. An evening with just the two of us. Kind of romantic.
1: Yeah. Be a little like when we were first married. Just the two of us.
2: Of course, if you're anybody but Thorny, I'd hesitate about letting the boys go.
1: Oh, sure, but you know Thorny. He's dependable and steady as a rock. They're safe as can be with old Thorny. Where would you like to go tonight?
4: Say, Mom, where's my Boy Scout compass?
3: In the box on the top shelf of the closet.
2: Oh, I don't know, dear. Personally, I'd rather stay home. Why don't we do that? I'll cook one of your favorite meals and we can have dinner by candlelight. Doesn't that sound nice?
1: As a matter of fact, it does. I'll put on some soft Viennese waltz music. We'll face the marriage license to the wall. I'll sit there and leer at you.
2: Can you leer?
1: I don't know. It's been so long. This whole buildup is probably just to get me in the mood, so I'll help you with the dishes. Oh, it's under my bed. I thought I heard burglars last night.
3: Come on, boys, it's Mr. Thornberry.
1: Hurry up, fellas.
3: They'll be right out, Thorny.
5: Okay.
4: We're all ready.
3: Hey, it's my turn to carry the suitcase. You carried it down the stairs.
2: You have your pajamas and your toothbrushes?
4: Sure, we got everything.
5: Let's go. Thanks,
1: well, goodbye, fellas. Have a good time.
4: Bye, Pop.
1: Hey, give your mother a big hug.
2: Goodbye, Davy. Now be careful.
4: Goodbye, Mom.
2: Goodbye, Ricky.
3: Bye.
2: Well, don't I get a kiss?
3: I'm carrying the suitcase, Mom. Let's just shake hands.
2: Well, goodbye.
3: Bye, Mom.
1: Take it easy now, Thorny.
5: Don't worry,
3: Mom. Hurry up, Ricky.
1: Look at the size of those guys.
2: Boy, it's going to be awful lonesome around here.
1: Well, don't be silly, dear. They'll only be gone overnight. Bye, boys. All right, wave to them.
3: Goodbye.
2: Well, let's go inside there. I think it's going to rain. There's a big drop of water on your cheek.

I think this is kind of wonderful. Just Ozzie and Harriet alone again for an evening. 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

0: Yes, David and Ricky have gone visiting for the night. Over the Nelson household hangs a strange and unaccustomed atmosphere of peace and quiet. Why, it's so quiet, in fact, I can't tell where Ozzie and Harriet are. There's no one in the living room. Hey, wait a minute. What's that I smell? Oh, what a heavenly and delectable odor. Harriet must be in the kitchen. Uh-oh, there's Ozzie. Mm. He smells it, too. Mm. He gets up. He follows his nose. It's raised into the air at a 45-degree angle. Alert to that tantalizing scent. Determined to trace it down to its source. He leaves the hall, nose held high and twitching, through the living room, the dining room, into the kitchen.
1: Hello, dear.
0: In a trance, Ozzie walks right past Harriet, over to the stove. He takes the lid off the kettle and...
2: Ambrosia. Nectar of the gods. Food fit for a king. What is it?
1: Mulligan stew.
2: Can't spoil my appetite. It smells delicious.
1: No, dear. Mulligan stew. Remember the stew I made for you before we were married?
2: Oh, sure. And after we were married. We had it practically every night the first year.
1: Well, vegetables and stew meat were cheap. Besides, it was the only thing I knew how to cook.
2: Oh, what difference did that make? I had mulligan stew and you.
1: I'll get out of the kitchen. Dinner isn't ready yet.
2: I can remember the first time you made it. I was visiting you and... your mother went upstairs and let you have the kitchen.
1: I remember.
2: You cut up the beef.
1: You peeled the potatoes.
2: You sliced the carrots.
1: Oh, they're wonderful memories, aren't they?
2: Oh, mulligan stew. I was holding your hand when I took my first taste.
1: And then you let go of it and didn't stop eating for 40 minutes.
2: Wait a minute, I have a wonderful idea. Don't go away. Stand right there.
1: I have to stand here and stir the stew.
2: You know what I'm going to do? I'm going out and buy you a beautiful orchid.
1: Oh, darling, you shouldn't. But go ahead.
2: You're beautiful standing there. I just want to drink you in.
1: Mm. You're drinking in a little mulligan stew at the same time, aren't you? About an hour ago, Mother. A log cabin. A place called Rapid River. Oh, I'm not worried about them. Not with Mr. Thornberry.
3: Harriet!
1: Oh, Ozzie's home, Mother. I'll talk to you later. Goodbye.
2: To you, my dear. I come bearing an orchid that's not half as beautiful. Harriet.
1: I thought I'd surprise you.
2: You put on your strapless evening gown just to have dinner with me.
1: Why not? I bought it for a special occasion. Something the matter?
2: I can't seem to find any place to pin the orchid. Shall I get some scotch tape?
1: Don't be so silly. Give it to me. Oh, well, I'll think of something.
2: Well, wait a minute. If you're going to wear a formal dress, what about me?
1: I don't have one to fit you.
2: I know what I'll do. Where's my tuxedo?
1: Oh, Ozzie, do you mean you'd break down and put on your tuxedo?
2: Well, of course. If my wife can go to all the trouble...
1: What's the matter?
2: Nothing, really.
1: Well, something seems to be bothering you.
2: How did you get snapped up in the back all by yourself?
1: How do you suppose a girl gets snapped up in the back before she's married?
2: Don't think that thought hasn't occurred to me. We've got a bottle of champagne out there someplace. Why don't we pop it open and make a big night of it?
1: Well, it sounds good, but...
2: But what?
1: Well, mulligan stew and champagne, do they go together?
2: Are you kidding? With the price of meat, that champagne's in pretty fancy company. Where's my collar button?
1: Right in the box on top of the dresser. Ozzie?
2: Yeah?
1: How does a fellow find his collar button before he's married?
2: There's nobody around to put it where it belongs, so he never loses it. Harriet?
1: Yes, dear?
2: Have you seen my black bow tie?
1: Yes, I did, dear, just the other day. Ricky was using it for a slingshot. Ready.
2: Oh, I'm in here waiting for you.
1: Oh, I didn't hear you come downstairs.
2: How do I look?
1: Oh, Ozzie, you look positively handsome. You ought to wear your tuxedo more often, dear. Button the coat.
2: It's pretty warm this evening. Besides, I think somebody moved the buttons. I can't seem to close it.
1: Oh. Well, get away from the table so I can see all of you.
2: First, let me explain something. Evidently, the cleaners got the trousers mixed up because the ones that were upstairs just won't go on at all.
1: Oh, really? Isn't that strange?
2: Besides, I'll be sitting down. You won't even see my corduroy pants. Here, let me help you with your chair, dear.
1: Thank you.
2: Oh, Harry, that smells so good. Is there enough for seconds?
1: Well, you eat up that helping first. How is it?
2: This is a pretty big helping you gave me.
1: It isn't good. Oh, tell me the truth. Did I leave something out?
2: No, I don't think so. Everything possible seems to be in it.
1: It's been so long since I made it.
2: Oh, well, that's all right. Let's be gay. Where's the champagne?
1: Right there in the ice.
2: Oh, how clever. I never would have thought of this. A red clay champagne bucket. What did you do with the geranium?
1: It's out in the kitchen. Do you think you can open that bottle?
2: Oh, sure. This is easy.
1: I never could learn to open one of those.
2: Oh, there's nothing to it. Just take these wires off. Ew, my finger.
1: No, here, I brought the pliers just in case.
2: Oh, thank you. And you cut this heavy tin foil. Chop. And you get a firm grip on the cork. You twist it and start pulling gently. Gently is the trick. Very carefully.
1: Oh! Oh! Look out, it's going all over. Stick your thumb in.
2: Here, give me the soup plate. Where did the cork go?
1: Last I saw it, it was headed for the living room.
2: That's pretty powerful champagne. Oh, well, there's a little left here. And one for you. And don't touch it yet.
1: No.
2: Just a minute. Phonograph. Must have the proper move.

0: Oh, that's beautiful, dear.
1: May I propose a toast to Harriet? She walks in beauty like the night of cloudless climes and starry skies. And all that's best of dark and bright meet in her aspect and her eyes.
0: I think you're pretty, too.
1: Here's happiness. Would you mind very much if I switched to milk?
0: No, not at all, dear. It's right in the pitcher. In fact, you can pour me a glass while you're at it.
1: Where are you going?
0: I'm just getting this sweater. It's kind of chilly. I hope the boys have enough blankets up there.
1: Oh, Harriet, as long as you're up, would you mind... Thanks. Never did like that record. Too many violins.
0: Listen to that rain come down.
1: Well, that's nice for the boys. It's nothing like a log cabin in the woods, a nice fire and rain coming down outside. Did Thorny say anything about having a fireplace up there?
0: Well, not to me, no. What are you doing?
1: Just taking this tuxedo coat off. It's strangling me. Hey, this would be fun. Let's call them up and surprise the boys.
0: There's no phone up there.
1: That's right, no phone. She's raining pretty hard. I wonder if it leaks.
0: What, dear?
1: The roof on that log cabin.
0: Are you worried about the boys?
1: No, I'm not worried about them, but, you know, you never can tell those old log cabins. But...
0: Oh, it's turning into a real storm. Did you close the windows?
1: I don't even know if the cabin has any windows. Probably just holes in the wall.
0: Now, dear, there's no reason to get upset. The boys are with Thorny. They're all right.
1: Well, you can't count too much on Thorny. After all, he's just a neighbor. I'm not getting upset, but that Thorny is so irresponsible at times. If anything happens, he'll probably go all to pieces. This is a terrible storm, Harriet. It's probably 10 times worse up there in the mountains. Those big trees and that rapid river roaring right in front of the cabin.
0: Dear, if you're worried about the boys...
1: Well, who's worried? Dave and little Ricky up there with that madman Thornberry? You like to drive in the rain. Why don't we take a little ride? We could drop in at the cabin.
0: Well, if you're really worried...
1: Well, it's not that I'm worried. It's just that we always go up and say goodnight to the boys, and they may not be able to go to sleep. Hey, what about Ricky's teddy bear? He forgot his teddy bear.
0: What about it?
1: Well, ever since he was a baby, he slept with his teddy bear. He can't go to sleep without it. Harriet, there's only one thing to do. We've got to get in the car and take the teddy bear up there.
0: But it's 10 miles, dear.
1: Well, what's 10 miles? Put on your coat. We've got to get there before the bridge washes out. Poor little Ricky. I don't know why I didn't think of the teddy bear before. He'll never go to sleep without it. How he loves that teddy bear. Remember when he chewed an ear off it and we found him eating the sawdust?
0: I also remember you stuffing it full of cornflakes.
1: Yeah, I figured if he's going to eat it, he might as well get some nourishment.
0: Oh, by the way, you can shut off the windshield wiper. It stopped raining.
1: Probably just a lull in the storm.
0: When do we reach this rapid river?
1: I don't know. Thorny said it followed the road.
0: Well, that must be it down there, dear. Doesn't look very rapid. There's not a drop of water in sight.
1: Well, where's the river? Gee, and now the moon is coming out. What's wrong with the climate around here, anyway?
0: Oh, slow down, dear. Isn't that Thorny's car beside that cottage?
1: Oh, yeah. Say, that must be the cabin. Oh, this is a beautiful little place.
0: Seems very quiet.
1: Whole neighborhood's quiet. And don't forget the teddy bear.
0: Everybody must be sleeping. Ozzie. All of a sudden, I feel silly.
1: Me too. Let's go home, shall we?
0: You took the words right out of my mouth.
1: Harriet.
0: Yes?
1: If you don't tell anybody we were here, I won't either.
0: That's the deal. The car is over this way.
1: No, it isn't, dear. I can see in the dark.
0: Look out, the trash can. Are you all right?
1: Oh, I think I broke my leg. What a place to leave a trash can.
2: Who's there?
1: What's the no, it's not him. I know it's an innocent man. No, no, it's just like me, an innocent man.
3: Oz, what are you doing out here in the trash can?
1: Shh. Everybody. We just came out to bring Ricky his teddy bear.
2: Teddy bear?
0: Oh, Ozzy was afraid he couldn't go to sleep without it.
2: Oh? Here, let me help you out.
1: Oh, yes. Thanks, Danny. John, sorry we made all this noise. Harriet got a little worried about the boys. Thought we'd take a trip out. We'll see you tomorrow,
2: Thorny.
1: Don't
2: be silly. Stay here. We got plenty of room.
0: Well, we wouldn't want to put you in all that trouble, Thorny.
2: No trouble at all. Come on, I'll show you to the spare room.
0: Have the boys been behaving themselves?
2: Oh, fine. We had a wonderful night. Toasted marshmallows, had a pillow fight, played leapfrog and softball. Kids insisted I join them.
0: Oh, this is awfully nice of you, Thorny.
2: A pleasure.
4: Hey, careful there.
0: Where are you going, dear?
1: Oh, I'm sorry. I thought you were asleep. I'm going to take this teddy bear to Ricky. I'm afraid he's lying awake in there.
0: Oh, well, hurry back there and be as quiet as you can.
1: Ricky.
0: What's the matter, Paul?
1: Oh, I'm sorry, David.

0: night, little man.
1: Don't worry, Ricky. I'll take you away from there.
2: I see.
1: No, Tony. Tony. Tony.
2: Carlos, my old pal. Where did I hit you?
1: No, you didn't hit me. You shot Ricky's teddy bear.
3: Right between the eyes.
2: Oh. I'm sorry, Ricky. I thought I shot your father.
3: Oh. What happened?
1: It's nothing to get alarmed about. Thorny just shot Ricky's teddy bear.
3: That's okay. I hate it. Shoot it again.
2: No, what's all that stuff flying in the air?
3: Oh, my goodness. Go down and get some milk, Thorny. We have cornflakes for breakfast.

0: Well, you know what they say. There's no place like home, even if it's somebody else's home, and it takes you all night to make up your mind to get there.
1: You know, it's a funny thing about a home, Mr. Smith. No matter what its outer appearances are, it sometimes takes only one little thing to make it seem almost perfect.
0: Like David and Ricky and Harriet and Ozzie all being together as they are now.
1: Mm-hmm. And it works in other ways, too. Like when we had to live in a trailer before we found a house a few months ago. That trailer wasn't very much like the home I had in mind. But every time I set the table with my international sterling silver, I somehow felt much better about it.
0: Well, it does make a difference when you have international sterling on the table. There's a kind of magic about it that makes everything gleam with a sort of dignity and stature. You mind if I ask what international pattern you have, by the way?
1: It's Prelude. And you can put me down as saying it's the loveliest pattern there is. It's so graceful and delicate, and those tiny flowers carved at the top of the handle are beautiful.
0: Oh, I agree. And, of course, Prelude is amazingly easy to buy, just the way all international sterling patterns are. Your international dealer will gladly arrange a helpful payment plan suited to your budget. And then there's the very wonderful fact that international sterling prices haven't been raised. Unlike many other makes, international sterling costs no more than in 1944. So every woman who's thinking of buying her silver should certainly see international sterling. The solid silver with beauty that lives forever.
2: Aren't you asleep yet, dear?
3: No, I'm not. I don't know what it is. The bed and everything is comfortable, but I just can't get to sleep.
2: Oh, of course you can't. Oh, I'm so sorry, dear. I brought it along and then forgot to tell you.
3: What are you talking about?
2: Your hot water bottle. It's right there on the chair.
4: Tune in again next week to another adventure of Ozzie and Harriet, starring Ozzie Nelson and Harriet Beecher.
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4: Yes, Harriet, the solid silver with beauty that lives forever is international sterling. 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This is Vern Smith speaking.
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8: 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Two mice ran up the clock. The clock struck one and the other one yelled, "You won't know what you're missing if you don't see noise."
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0: And now here's MGM's young comic, Red Skelton. Yeah.
1: Young comic. Thank you and good evening, ladies and gentlemen.
2: Well, Red, I saw you down the Beachcombers restaurant with a big gang of people.
1: Oh, yeah.
2: You must have an account.

0: there, Ed. I noticed when they bought the check, you just signed your name on it.
1: That wasn't my name. I took one look at the check and wrote, which way to the dishes?
0: Well, tell me, what were you celebrating?
1: Well, it wasn't a party. I was there as one of Don's guests.
0: Well, that must have been fun. You know, he's known for his fine drinks.
1: Oh, yes. 6 glasses of coconut milk, and it comes from contented coconut.
0: Have a zombie?
1: Oh, yeah, the other night. And it's the last time I ever go out with a blind date.
2: No.
0: Fred, a zombie's not a girl.
1: You're telling me?
0: Now, you don't understand. See, a zombie is a drink.
1: I guess you're right. This girl was all wet anyway.
0: Did you have any of Don's Chinese food?
1: I ate so much Chinese food, I went home and did my own laundry.
0: I read in the paper they're going to take an island near Honolulu and make it into a paradise for millionaires. You know, a rich man's heaven, they'll call it.
1: Oh, I go to Catalina myself. The poor man's purgatory.
0: Well, wouldn't you like to be a millionaire, Red?
1: Yeah, I've had enough money to afford it. There's a brilliant line.
0: Oh, Hawaii must be a beautiful place.
1: Oh, yeah.
0: They say you can pick pineapples right by the road.
1: Oh, yes. My uncle managed a pineapple packing plant until he made a mistake and canned him. Yeah. Now he's living off of the dole. Hey, what else do you know about Hawaii?
0: Well, I know they have a firecracker tree, and when the blossoms open, they explode.
1: No wonder so many of the sailors come back from the islands married.
0: What do you mean?
1: Well, a fella takes his girl and he sits under a tree and he says, Papa thinks we'd be a nice couple. And just then the tree starts to blossom.
3: And now the Smith twins sing Alabama Jubilee.

0: You ought to see Deacon Jones when he rattles the phone. Old Parson Brown fooling round like a clown. And your mama, who was past 83, shouting on full of pep.
1: Honey, watch your step.
0: One leg.

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2: 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Hawaiian Clipper loading at gate 5.
3: Well, that's me.
4: Now, you cable me as soon as you arrive at the Royal Hawaiian Hotel.
3: Yes, I'm sorry. I can't take you and the children.
4: I understand, dear. You need the rest away from us.
3: Yes, I've got to get where it's peaceful and quiet.
5: Step aside, folks. Step aside. We're in a hurry.
4: Watch your manners, Junior.
5: Yeah, you know, I've never been on a plane before. This should be quite an experience for the pilot, that is.
3: Oh, my. I hope that little loudmouth isn't on this clipper.
5: Hey, Mummy, why are we going away?
4: Because your father and I both need a vacation, but we can't take one at the same time. So I'm going to Hawaii with you.
5: Oh, Papa's getting his vacation first, huh?
2: Hawaiian Clipper loading at gate 5.
4: There's our plane, Junior.
5: Let's take the train to Hawaii. I'm afraid of planes.
4: Oh, airplanes are safe, dear.
5: Not with me on them. You know how they say, Flight 7 over the field, Flight 7 over the field.
4: Yes.
5: Well, with me aboard, they say, Flight 7's all over the field. You like that one, Mummy?
3: Oh, no. My. A lot of rest I'm going to get.
4: Now, dear, maybe it won't be so bad.
3: Well, I'll just have to make the best of it.
5: Hey, mister, where are you bag?
3: I've already checked them in.
5: Good, and you can carry ours.
3: I'll be glad to help you with your... What have you got in this thing?
5: Boy, he sure is weak, boy. He's getting bull-legged by the minute. Looks like a pair of pliers, don't he? He run real fast. He look like an egg beater. Hey, careful. The lock ain't too good on that one.
3: Look what fell out. A crowbar, slingshot, junior atomic set, brass knuckles, blowgun for 22 millimeter peas.
4: Junior, why did you bring all those things?
5: Well, why idle away my moments on the plane? Goodness, I always think ahead, you know.
3: Oh, my. I wonder how long it would take me to walk to Hawaii.
4: Don't get upset, dear. He's just a child.
6: That is not a child. That's a hot foot with legs.
5: Well, hot foot and legs.
3: Goodbye, my dear.
5: Come on, boy. Oh, boy. Isn't this a nice airplane?
4: Junior, now, will you stop patting it and come on? Mm-hmm. The plane is ready and the passengers are all in and fastening their seatbelts.
5: Oh, boy, I feel sorry for them. There's no way they can get away from me now.
4: Here are your seats, madam.
5: Oh? Well, thank you. Are you a whack?
4: No, I'm the stewardess, and I'm going to take care of you because I like nice little boys.
5: I was right. He's a whacker. You know, I like this, Junior.
4: Now, fasten your seatbelt.
5: Yeah. You know, I got to be careful because I fastened my belt once before, you know. And then when we got off with the plane, they said, unfasten your seatbelt. So I unfastened my seatbelt, and I was never so embarrassed in all my life. I came down that gangplank, and my pants were at half man.
3: Yeah.
5: Boy, Boy, it sure feels light after that ball and chain I wear at home, don't it?
4: Julia, you shouldn't say things like that. You know that isn't true. And here's some chewing gum for your ears.
5: Some chewing gum for my ears? Well, tell me, isn't that pretty messy? Nuts. The whole can of nuts. Is it real gum?
4: Yes, regular gum.
5: Oh, you mean the kind just for chewing?
4: Yes.
5: Well, what kind of flavor is it?
4: Peppermint.
5: Peppermint, huh?
4: Yes.
5: I'd rather have some bubble gum.
4: That's enough, Junior. Now, stop it.
5: Oh, boy, we're taking off.
4: Sit back in your seat.
7: Yes, yes, by all means.
5: Hey, look out the window.
4: No, just sit still.
5: We're going up. We're going up. Now we're going to the right. We bank into the left. Now we're banking to the right again. Now we're doing a tail spin. Oh, engine trouble.
4: No.
5: Engine trouble.
7: Good heavens.
5: We're falling. Stand by for the crash.
4: Hold on to me, Junior.
7: Our number has been called.
5: No, just the pilot. We happen to be alone.
4: Calm yourself.
7: Where are the parachutes?
4: Oh, yes, child, hurry with them. Please, you folks are disturbing the other passengers.
5: You ain't heard nothing. Wait till the takeoff.
4: Yes. Takeoff? Aren't we in the air?
8: No, they're just warming up the motors.
5: And I got a feeling I'm going to get my motor warmed up.
4: Junior, why do you do things like that?
7: Stewardess, get my coat. I'm getting off.
4: You can't now. The plane is moving.
5: Oh, let him get off, Sporty. What's the matter? Don't you like me, Sporty?
7: Certainly. I like all children.
5: Like that?
7: I like all children.
5: Answer my question.
4: Stop annoying that nice man.
7: Oh, I should have stayed at home.
4: Don't worry, sir. I'll do my best to keep the child from disturbing you.
7: Thank you. And if there's an inquiry, I'll gladly testify that he wasn't pushed off the plane, that he jumped.
5: Boy, this guy really needs rest, don't he? Hey, how are you going to keep me quiet?
4: I don't know. How would you like to get up in the cockpit with a pilot and see what makes the plane fly?
5: Me? Up there?
4: Yes.
5: You do realize what you're saying.
4: Exactly.
5: Mm-hmm. You're the real natural-born boy. Well, let's go.
4: All right, Junior. Now, remember, don't touch anything.
5: Oh, trusting old soul.
4: Oh, you wouldn't do anything wrong. I'm convinced of that.
5: Yeah, I wish you convinced me.
8: Captain Gus, look what we have aboard.
9: Well, howdy, fella.
5: Howdy, Captain.
9: Well, where'd you get the red hair?
5: What's that?
9: I said, where did you get that red hair?
5: It came with the body. It's a birthday present, if you must.
9: Well, then why are you going to Hawaii? Are you going to ride the surfboards?
5: No, I'm going to go see my uncle. He's a cowboy. He's got one of the biggest ranches in Hawaii.
8: Do they have cattle ranches in Hawaii?
9: Sure. Sure, the largest in the world.
5: The largest in the world.
8: This kid is smart.
5: Yeah.
9: You know what a luau is?
5: You mean when you bury a pig full of red-hot rocks and then cover him with banana leaves and yam?
9: Yes.
5: No, but I know what a barbecue is.
9: Well, tell me, do you like planes?
5: Well, I don't know much about them. Say, what's that wheel that the pilot's holding there?
9: That's the controls. Do you want to fly the plane?
5: Oh, no.
9: Please. Oh, no, it's all right. I have the automatic pilot on.
5: Yeah, but not on me. You just explain to me how it works, Joe.
9: Well, you see, if I pull it this way, it goes up. If I pull it this way, it goes down.
5: Well, what happens if you push it this way? Well, how about that? We backed up sideways.
9: Curtis, you better get him out of here.
8: I'll take him back to his mother.
5: Well, look at all the passengers doing fancy tricks. Hey, Mommy, teach me to stand on my head like that guy.
4: Now, in the seat and go to sleep.
5: Oh, all right.
4: Junior, look out the window. There's the Hawaiian Island.
5: Where?
4: Look.
5: Oh, look. Look at that. A beach surrounded by tourists.
4: And there's Pearl Harbor, and there's a sugar cane field on fire.
5: Yeah, well, I'm glad I'm up here, boy. You can't blame me, boy. That will ruin all the sugar, won't it?
4: Oh, now, they always burn a sugar cane field before they harvest it. It removes the leaves.
5: Oh, so that's how we get brown sugar, huh?
8: I'll fasten your safety belt.
5: Miss you around here. It's all right. We all got to go sooner or later.
8: Fasten your safety belt, please.
7: In Honolulu, at which hotel are you staying?
4: Why, at the Royal Hawaiian.
7: Good. Then I shall stay at the Moana.
5: Boy, is he a sour puss. This guy could curdle milk at 20 paces. Hey, why don't you stay where we die?
7: I will not. I came to Hawaii to get away from children. I can't stand their asking questions and noisy games.
5: Well, for goodness sake, I must say that you let old age get a hold of you. Look, it's now choking the life out of you. If you can't stand to answer questions for widow kids, you can't be very much concerned about the future. And if you don't like their noise, well, you just forgot how to play. People who forgot how to play are the ones that's getting old. Now, you look at my mummy. She don't look like a day over 65. And she can remember when the Big Dipper was just a little drinking cup.
4: That's enough.
7: You know, I've been thinking. The boy is right about keeping young.
4: I'm afraid he is.
7: Yes. As soon as we land, I think I'll send for my wife and kids.
5: Well, call them children. We don't like to be called kids. Bah.
7: That's a good idea, too. And thank you, little man, for giving me such good advice. You are a good boy.
5: Oh! I give you some better advice. While I still has my teeth, don't pat me on the head.
4: Now you're going to get it.
5: Oh, oh, oh, oh, oh, stop it, stop it, stop it!
0: Dave Rose and the orchestra play Irish Washerwoman.

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2: Chapter 2, I Will Never Forget Hawaii.

0: Here I am again. And so we say farewell to the little island.
1: Boy, what a blizzard outside. Sure is cold.
2: Yeah, I'm used to this kind of weather, though. I used to live in Florida.
0: I wonder who that could be. Well, there's one way to find out. There's no use cheating, though.
2: I've got to turn the page.
3: Well, howdy, Clam.
0: Well, Daisy June.
2: Come in out of the cold. Come in out of the cold.
3: Oh, burr.
2: Burr.
3: Sure cold in here, Clem. And no wonder. Why don't you light the stove?
2: Well, I've been trying to, but the darn metal just won't catch fire. What are you doing on a day like this, Daisy June?
3: Well, I went over to my sister's. She's got a new baby.
2: A new one? Well, she's already got 12. Seems kind of silly for her to get another. Why don't she get something that she really needs, you know? Or at least get a used one. Say, you sure smell good. Did you put some of that perfume on that I gave you?
3: Nope, I took it off.
2: Yeah.
3: Oh, I see you got a letter.
2: Yes, I did.
3: Sure, it's on that table. Who's it from?
2: Same guy I get all my letters from. The mailman.
3: Did the mailman get through today?
2: No, it's been here for a year now. I just don't know how to find out what it is.
3: Well, open it and read it.
2: Oh, details again, dear.
3: Well, give me the letter. I'll read it to you.
2: Okay.
3: Well, the letter is from Dr. Durant, Honolulu, Hawaii.
2: Yeah, he was the doctor in the Navy when I was in the Army. Met him on the boat.
3: Did he ever treat you for anything?
2: Very seldom. He had cured me of a bad case of gold brick, and he did that. I did like our trip to Hawaii. Oh, that was really fun.
3: Oh, really? Tell me about your trip. How'd you go over?
2: Well, I was a big success. That's too fast, Serge. You didn't get that.
3: I mean, how did you travel?
2: Oh, troop ship. First class.
3: Well, now, come on. Tell me about your trip, Clam.
2: Well, my first trip to the island was with Captain James Cook.
3: Oh, now, wait just a minute there. He discovered the island in 1778. Now, don't lie. You tell me the truth.
2: All right, I'll tell you the truth. I've been lying about my age. Yeah. Well, anyhow, we left this port of embarkation, and we got aboard.
3: Gee, with all your buddies, that must have been something. The way soldiers understand each other.
2: Oh, yes. Soldiers, sailors, and Marines. There's nothing like getting a shipload of about 25,000 soldiers to bring you together, you know.
3: Sailors and Marines.
2: Yeah. Two meals a day. KP all the way. Yes, dear. I wouldn't have missed it for the world. But I wish I had.
3: Did you get seasick, Clam?
2: Well, only on the boat. I'll tell you about it. It was about my third day out. And boy, was it hot. I think the trade winds were having a fire sale at the time. Well, I was aboard this ship.
4: Howdy, soldier.
2: Howdy, howdy. Nice seeing you there, mate.
4: Care for a game of cards?
2: No.
4: Poker, blackjack,
2: no.
4: Cash? I got a roulette wheel in my barracks bag if you're interested.
2: No thanks, Lieutenant. My mother told me never to gamble. That's right after she lost.
4: How'd she lose? How did she lose?
2: I was born. She spent 6 months knitting a pair of pink booties, and then when I came along, she had to throw them away.
4: Because it was pink?
2: No, because I had toes on both ends of my feet.
4: Hey,
2: What
4: are all these soldiers looking at all day long?
2: Just water.
4: That's right. They still keep looking.
2: Yep.
4: You ever seen so much water before?
2: No, I haven't. And that ain't nothing. You're just looking at the top of it. Water, water, water. This is about the first thing I ever got enough of, you know.
4: Hey, have you been seasick yet?
2: Oh, no, no, I'm...
4: You ain't been seasick? You mean to tell me you always look like that? Well, wait till you eat chow. That'll make you seasick.
2: Well, I don't think so. I don't think I'll get seasick.
4: Feel that?
2: What's that?
4: That steady roll of the ship.
2: To and fro.
4: Forward and aft. Feel it?
2: Yeah, I do kind of feel it now if you call my attention to it.
4: Oh, don't let it get you.
2: Yeah.
4: You know, think of your home. Think of your girl.
2: Yeah, my girl. Now I'm even sicker. What do you think? Let's sit down on the deck, huh? I don't feel so good.
4: Oh, I'd snap out of it. Only 10 more days of this and we land.
2: Well, who cares?
4: I think you better go to sick bay.
2: Not me, boy. The last time I reported to the doctors, they sounded taps and tried to dump me overboard.
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little, little, little, little, little, little, little, little, little, little, little, little, little, little, little, little, little, little, little, little, little, little, little, little, little, 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little, little, little, little, little, little, little, little, little, little, little, little, little, little, little, little, little

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The time is 30 minutes past the hour.

want all you all to know that this here is Pine Top's Boogie Woogie. And I want everybody to dance them, just like what I'm going to tell you. And when I say hold yourself, I want all of you to get ready to stop. And when I say stop, don't move. 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

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Where Mr. Hampton is. That's right. AC audience on it. Now, when I tell you to hold yourself, you get ready to stop, you hear me? 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

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When someone comes to court her and gives the kid a quarter, he spills what he should keep under his hat. She cries and tries to put him wise,

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Joe. If you want to hear him, you got to gather near him to listen to the music of the one-man band. Listen to the mouth harp. Sounds a little bit sharp, but I'm not complaining. 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

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As the poets say, life is just a play. You have the leading part. I took a look at you, and I was sure that I was the patient

We invite you to hear the plaintive voice of Jenny Sims. Jenny?

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Am I nosy? Very, very. I'd like to bet a juicy huckleberry what you're after.

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I prefer the walkies. Something good'll come from that.

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Wouldn't it be a change for you and me to stay at home once in a while? We cabaret until the break of day. I bet we dance many a mile. I'd like to see a movie once more. They don't keep people staying.

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That's what we do here. 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
0: Who's got that horn of Gabriel? Now Gabriel is mighty sore, 'cause he can't blow his horn no more. He's gotta have a horn to play, to make us all awaken on the judgment day.
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I'll have to find some other way. If I heard that horn, I'd know the tone. 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

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Over here, we don't cater to the least common denominator. 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

0: Well, he's a bring down, he never could swing down. He ain't got my high notes.
1: There's a lot of talk about you, Bob.
0: Yeah?
1: They're saying you're off the car.
0: Why, that's heresy, I'll sue.
1: Make it,
0: mm-hmm.
1: Mr. B.
0: Here I go.
1: Take it.

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0: says
1: Bill.
0: That you have got a mellow thrill.
1: Oh, oh, oh, yes I have.
0: Bob, what?
1: Oh, oh, oh.
2: We're in the groove tonight.
0: Now here's another from the mockingbird.
1: What does he have to say?
0: That you're the best he's heard.
1: Oh, oh, that's too absurd.
0: Bob.

0: on a spree.
1: Put away those silly phrases, they mean nothing to me.
0: How much wood would a woodchuck chuck? Maybe hard to say, it's true.
1: Let's have fun, try an easy one, say.

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1: 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It's 1928. That's what we do here. 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

It's not as good as Kokomo, and Kokomo's a bunk. Well, how about old London? Was it covered by a fog? Yes, and I had to move from Paris, 'cause I couldn't eat a frog. Did you visit old Cologne while making all the rounds? Old Cologne don't smell as sweet and pretty as it sounds. A Russian Bolshevik, he tried to get mine down. I heard you wore your welcome out by sliding down and out. That's why, Miss Liberty, I'll say you're a bear. And when the

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Nobody but me. 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
1: Maestro.
0: Just a minute, Maestro. Thank you. Say, Bill, didn't we have a lovely time down at the wedding party the other night?
2: Oh, great.
0: And they did have some lovely refreshments there, didn't they?
2: I should say.
0: You know, after I had partaken of a couple of glasses of the refreshment, I felt so good-natured. You know, I think the stuff was made of good-natured alcohol.
2: Oh.
0: Well, back to the song, Bill.
2: Yeah, it's a good idea.
0: Miss Fitzsimmon went in swimming early one summer morn. She took a dip and she heard a rip and she

0: 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And his friend replied,
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0: In old Kentucky, no one ever tasted

0: Maestro! 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
1: 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Thank you.
0: Thank you, Ernest. What I wanted to say was that, you know, the friend of mine was at the party the other night. He came home, and his wife told me that he brought home a sewer cover and tried to play it for a phonograph record.
1: You know, everybody down there was feeling real good. You know, they were all singing.

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Baby, baby, baby, what is the matter with you? You got the world in a jug. You don't have a thing to do. I went to the fortune teller to get my fortune told. She told me you didn't love me. All you wanted was my gold. Now that ain't right, baby. Baby, that ain't right at all. You taking all my money, going out and having yourself a ball. I've always treated you fine. You had the very best.

But what you putting down now, Daddy, is sure some sad mess. 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But when you miss me, honey, you're missing the Acme Fast Freight.

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0: Drive me, son.
1: As you can scurry. I'm in an awful flurry.
2: Boss, where are you going?
0: Grand Central Station. Can't wait.
1: To hop aboard that trailer.
0: If I'm late.
1: Seat goes to a sailor.
0: Twas my fate.
1: Had to see my tailor.
2: Boss, did you say you were going to Grand Central Station?
0: That's what I said, son. I've got a yearning to be down in Tennessee. Got a baby who waits for me.
2: Mama.
0: Got the biggest brown eyes, that hip mole tie. Makes you want to leave New York.
1: That's why we're sliding.
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No cell phones, no social media. 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That's what we do here. 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

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The time is 30 minutes past the hour.

flown around the world in a plane. I've settled revolutions in Spain. The North Pole I've charted, but can't get started with you. Around the golf course I'm under par, and Metro-Goldwyn's been a star. I've got a house, a show place, but I get no place with you. You're so supreme, lyrics I write of you scheme, just for the sight of you dream, both day and night of you. And what good does it do? I've been consulted by Franklin D, and Greta Garbo's had me to tea, and yet I'm broken-hearted, cause I can't get

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The way it was done 90 years ago. 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That's what we do here. 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
1: Of newlyweds, they've been newlyweds for years. 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

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The time is 30 minutes past the hour.

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party, make noise entry, act just like big child. Oh, got such, well, you know what I want to say. 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
0: If she don't hear from me each night, at least 6 or 7 times. Yes, sir. She says those other songs don't mean a thing.
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0: something. There's
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0: Only one that makes her heart go bing.
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Oh, she hates corny waltzes and she hates the gavotte. And there's one big advantage if the music is hot. It's the fast-moving exit just in case something

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down on the Swanee Show, working and singing a song. 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
2: Big band swinging just for you. Ballads, blues, and vocals too.
1: I suppose the criteria is that we have all the tunes that have been requested the most over the years, and some that we've discovered on our own as we've been going through the record library. At any rate, that's what it will be during this hour. It'll be the favorites over the years, and we may just do another hour on the same subject. I'm pretty sure we will. We hope you'll stay with us because it promises to be interesting and investigative, as they say on the TV newscasts. An investigative report on favorites over the years. One of the ones that we just laugh at because it's so much fun is the one with the prominent tuba and Ernie Carson's Social Polecats.

Ernie Carson with his social polecats and the prominent tuba and Rosalie, a great old melody. Joe Safford sings from 1943, one of the wartime songs. You'll Never Know, the Joe Safford version with Paul Weston in the orchestra.

One of the most enduring songs of our time, You'll Never Know. It was the Joe Stafford version. By far the most popular version, however, at that time, 1943, was the one by Dick Hames.

0: That was a distinctive recording, not only because of its artistry, but because there were no musicians used except for singers. It was during the Musicians Union strike that lasted a year or a year and a half with the record companies and killed the big band era, or at least one of the factors that helped to do it. It was Dick Hames from 1943. We're playing some of our favorites this hour. Your favorites and our favorites combined on this DK show.
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0: Some of the all-time hits here on this DK show hour. While we were in 1943, we found one of these Bing Crosby recordings. Sounds terribly dated these days somehow. With John Scott Trotter, one of the great tunes of all time, Moonlight Becomes You. Burke and Van Heusen wrote it. Bing Crosby sings it.

Bing Crosby from 1943. Let's move to the present day. Madeline Vergari is a vocalist often used by Ray Anthony when he presents a vocalist with his orchestra. She also records on her own, in this case, accompanied by Roger Newman on the orchestra. I'm beginning to see the light

One of those ladies who just isn't heard from much, but in the big band era, she would have been a top star, we presume. Madeline Vergari is her name. Roger Newman and his rather large band accompanied. That's what he calls it, the Roger Newman Rather Large Band. While we were considering some current vocalists, and in the V file, we came up with another of our favorites, Marlene Verplank.

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What did I find?

Jimmy Van Heusen wrote the music for that tune, just as he did for Moonlight Becomes You. But Johnny Mercer was the lyricist and the voice of Marlene Verplank.

0: You're listening to the smooth sounds of big band and swing, where every note is a step back to an unforgettable era. Stay with us. 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
1: Some of the all-time favorites over the years are being featured on this hour of the Don Kennedy Show, and we hope you'll stay with us. The Yacht Club in New York had nothing to do with yachts and wasn't even on the water. It was downtown in Manhattan. And Fats Waller was appearing there for its opening.
2: Yes, and now I bring you one of my own compositions, Honeysuckle Road.

0: I'm talking about.
1: It dates to 1938, the opening of the Yacht Club in New York City, and Fats Waller, one of those clowns who hid his talent under some humor. But he was highly talented and wrote hundreds of tunes. We miss Cy Zentner, one of the self-promoters of the world, but he had a band that endured right up until he left us a couple of years ago. And here's one of the favorites, Puddle Jumpin'. It's a novelty, but I think you'll enjoy it.

The Cy Zentner Orchestra fading into the background with one of those appealing novelty instrumentals, Puddle Jumpin', written by Cy Zentner and performed by his orchestra. Another favorite overlooked these days, since she was singing with Claude Thornhill some time ago, is Fran Warren. Hey There, from one of the Broadway shows, Pajama Game, I think, is vocalized by Fran Warren, recorded while she was appearing in Pajama Game on Broadway.

there's a lake. In the park, there's a house by the lake. There's a girl in the house in the park by the lake. And the girl in the house by the lake in the park is the girl in the little green hat. And tonight after eight, that's when I've got a date. When the moon's riding high and the stars light the sky. With the girl in the house by the lake in the park, the girl in the little green hat. There's no water in the lake, there's no roof upon the house, no trees is in the park at all. But she'll wait beside the lake, I'll be welcome at her house, I'll meet her by the garden wall. There's a ship on the lake, there's a sailor on the shore, there's a girl on his lap, she's the girl I adore. So goodbye to the house by the lake in the park and the girl in the little green hat. There's a storm on the lake, there's a ship in the storm, there's a girl on the ship in the storm on the lake, and the girl on the lake on the ship in the storm is the girl in the little green hat. As the ship takes a dip, she is losing her grip. Every dip makes her tip, not the girl but the ship, but the girl on the ship has the pip from the trip, the girl in the little green hat. She's been sailing quite enough, she's been clinging to the rail, she's dying to be home once more. For the leg is rather rough and the girl is rather pale, she's glad to have her feet on shore. So she gave up the ship and the captain and his men for a complimentary ticket to my arms once again. Now I'm back in the park at the house by the lake with the girl in the

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1: These programs take on a life of their own, and we found a couple of patriotic big band melodies, one from 1939, and then one from the early 40s, first from 1939. The seldom heard now, Chick Webb Orchestra. They were on a dance band remote and played a swing version that's become classic. Chick Webb's Stars and Stripes Forever.

The dynamic Chick Webb Orchestra on remote and Stars and Stripes Forever. In a movie featuring Glenn Miller and the orchestra, that second movie, Orchestra Wives, there was another patriotic melody, this one highly vocal, with Ray Eberle, Marion Hutton, Tex Beneke, and the Modern Heirs. People like you and me.

0: one of those blatantly patriotic melodies that was included in the motion picture orchestra Wives back in 1942. The final picture and the second one made with Glenn Miller on the orchestra, Tex Beneke, Ray Eberly, Marion Hutton, the Modern Airs, and the orchestra. We're playing some of the favorites over the years and discovering some that we hadn't played for quite a while here on this DK show.
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0: It's always a kick being with you on these DK shows.

The seldom heard Bud Powell Trio and I Cover the Waterfront. The Folks Who Live on the Hill was introduced on the big screen by Harriet Hilliard, Mrs. Ozzie Nelson, of course. Now, it's performed in a sentimental way by Peggy Lee, who brings out all the meaning and all the sadness that goes with the lyrics. It's one of the favorites in the office here at the DK Show.

It was Peggy Lee. Some of the all-time favorites and some of your favorites here at the DK Show Hour this hour. Thanks for being with us. I'm Don Kennedy.

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